0: Houthis have been fighting with Saudi Arabia and other Gulf nations for control of it. Vice President Vance told reporters today the U.S. is monitoring. Vance also commented on reporting from the New York Times that said he would bypass top Pentagon leadership like Defense Secretary Pete Hegseth and get unvarnished assessments from commanders in the Mideast and other places regarding the Iran war.
1: I trust Pete and I trust Dan Kane, but I found that story very weird. It's like the vice president calls around to admirals and generals to try to understand America's foreign policy. Of course I do.
0: Missing from the Senate since falling in June and a lengthy hospitalization, Senator Mitch McConnell has returned to the Senate tonight. This is ABC News. John Deere is bringing back 375 employees to work at its factories across Iowa's Quad City and Illinois. Comes just ahead of the 2027 UAW contract negotiations. Cleanup efforts underway in the Bronx, New York City, where Legionnaires bacteria has been confirmed in cooling towers, including one at Yankee Stadium. New York City Health Commissioner Dr. Alistair Martin.
2: At this moment, the focus is to move absolutely as quickly as we can in this investigation to order the remediation of every single cooling tower that could potentially be causing this.
0: 10 people have tested positive for the disease, including one who died and 3 currently hospitalized. Celine Dion returned to the stage in a mega comeback this weekend in Paris.
3: I am everything I am because you loved me.
0: What a tearjerker. It was Dion's first concert in 6 years since revealing her stiff person syndrome diagnosis. I'm Stephanie Officer, ABC News.
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3: Coming out for your local news, I'm Aaron Keck. Chapel Hill police are warning residents to make sure their vehicles are secured after responding to dozens of vehicle break-ins early Saturday morning, about 60 in all, mostly between 3 and 4:30 a.m. on major routes like MLK Boulevard and Raleigh Road. Police say most of the break-ins happened in the parking lots of hotels and apartment complexes. The perpetrators smashed windows to get inside. Police want to hear from you if you have any information or camera footage of the break-ins, and they're reminding everyone to park in well lit areas, keep car doors and windows locked, remove any valuables, or at least keep them out of sight, and never leave a gun in your car that can be stolen. Turning to sports, UNC football is 2-0 on the season after rolling over East Tennessee State on Saturday, 35-3. Quarterback Billy Edwards, 15 of 20 for 244 yards and two touchdowns. Running back DeMond June added three TDs on the ground as Carolina stayed unbeaten heading into this Saturday's game at Clemson. Not as good of a weekend for UNC field hockey. Fifth-ranked Tar Heels took another loss Friday, giving up a three-goal lead and losing 5-4 in overtime to 20th-ranked Old Dominion. Heels did a rebound, though, with a 2-1 win Sunday at Richmond. In soccer, the Tar Heel men fought top-ranked Stanford to a 2-2 draw on Friday, while the 7th-ranked women rolled over NJIT 5-0 on Sunday. In volleyball, the 18th-ranked Tar Heels took a loss on Sunday, falling in four sets to Vanderbilt in New York. UNC men's golf tied for 6th out of 12 teams at a tourney in Washington, but UNC cross-country had a better weekend as the Tar Heel men and women both took first at the season-opening Virginia Invitational on Friday in Charlottesville. And in women's tennis, big congrats to UNC's Anna Frey and Alanis Hamilton. They teamed up to win the doubles title at the Milwaukee Tennis Classic in Wisconsin, while Frey won the singles title by beating Hamilton in the final. Want more local news? You can find it 24/7 on chapelboro.com. With your hometown headlines, I'm Aaron Keck.
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0: 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Also Saturday the 19th, you can head to Homestead Park from 1 to 6 p.m. for the Chapel Hill Soapbox Derby. 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
1: Orange County invites everyone to attend the third annual Opioid Settlement Fund's community meeting on Saturday, September 26th from 11 a.m. to 2 p.m. The free event includes lunch and will be held in the Wooded Human Services Building at 300 West Tryon Street in Hillsboro. 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
2: 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It's hard to believe, but this year, Squid Seafood Restaurant and Oyster Bar celebrates its 40th birthday. If you know much about the restaurant business, that's a very long run. 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It's good to know that our local community appreciates the hard work our fantastic managers and staff do every night to serve the freshest seafood you'll find anywhere in the Triangle. 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
1: Time now for your local news. I'm Aaron Keck. Chapel Hill police are warning residents to make sure their vehicles are secured after responding to dozens of vehicle break-ins early Saturday morning, about 60 in all, mostly between 3 and 4:30 a.m. on major routes like MLK Boulevard and Raleigh Road. Police say most of the break-ins happened in the parking lots of hotels and apartment complexes. The perpetrators smashed windows to get inside. Police want to hear from you if you have any information or camera footage of the break-ins, and they're reminding everyone to park in well lit areas, keep car doors and windows locked, remove any valuables, or at least keep them out of sight, and never leave a gun in your car that can be stolen. Turning to sports, UNC football is 2-0 on the season after rolling over East Tennessee State on Saturday, 35-3. Quarterback Billy Edwards, 15 of 20 for 244 yards and two touchdowns. Running back Damon June added three TDs on the ground as Carolina stayed unbeaten heading into this Saturday's game at Clemson. Not as good of a weekend for UNC field hockey. Fifth-ranked Tar Heels took another loss Friday, giving up a three-goal lead and losing 5-4 in overtime to 20th-ranked Old Dominion. Heels did rebound, though, with a 2-1 win Sunday at Richmond. In soccer, the Tar Heel men fought top-ranked Stanford to a 2-2 draw on Friday, while the 7th-ranked women rolled over NJIT 5-0 on Sunday. In volleyball, the 18th-ranked Tar Heels took a loss on Sunday, falling in four sets to Vanderbilt in New York. UNC men's golf tied for 6 out of 12 teams at a tourney in Washington, but UNC cross-country had a better weekend as the Tar Heel men and women both took first at the season-opening Virginia Invitational on Friday in Charlottesville. And in women's tennis, big congrats to UNC's Anna Frey and Alanis Hamilton. They teamed up to win the doubles title at the Milwaukee Tennis Classic in Wisconsin, while Frey won the singles title by beating Hamilton in the final. Want more local news? 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

0: Andrew here with a check of the Chapelboro concert calendar. Los Angeles dream pop project Love Spells is coming to Cat's Cradle Backroom. It'll be on Saturday, September 19th. Boston singer-songwriter B.B. Stockwell is bringing her indie folk to Cat's Cradle Backroom as well. That show will be on Friday, September 25th. And looking to October, Cat's Cradle will have Frog, Queens-based indie rock band with a little Americana tilt to them. They'll be playing on October 2nd. 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

0: And now for your local news, I'm Aaron Keck. Chapel Hill police are warning residents to make sure their vehicles are secured after responding to dozens of vehicle break-ins early Saturday morning, about 60 in all, mostly between 3 and 4:30 a.m. on major routes like MLK Boulevard and Raleigh Road. Police say most of the break-ins happened in the parking lots of hotels and apartment complexes. The perpetrators smashed windows to get inside. Police want to hear from you if you have any information or camera footage of the break-ins, and they're reminding everyone to park in well-lit areas, keep car doors and windows locked, remove any valuables, or at least keep them out of sight, and never leave a gun in your car that can be stolen. Turning to sports, UNC football is 2-0 on the season after rolling over East Tennessee State on Saturday, 35-3. Quarterback Billy Edwards, 15 of 20 for 244 yards and two touchdowns. Running back Damon June added three TDs on the ground as Carolina stayed unbeaten heading into this Saturday's game at Clemson. Not as good of a weekend for UNC field hockey. Fifth-ranked Tar Heels took another loss Friday, giving up a three-goal lead and losing 5-4 in overtime to 20th-ranked Old Dominion. Heels did rebound, though, with a 2-1 win Sunday at Richmond. In soccer, the Tar Heel men fought top-ranked Stanford to a 2-2 draw on Friday, while the 7th-ranked women rolled over NJIT 5-0 on Sunday. In volleyball, the 18th-ranked Tar Heels took a loss on Sunday, falling in four sets to Vanderbilt in New York. UNC men's golf tied for 6 out of 12 teams at a tourney in Washington, but UNC cross-country had a better weekend as the Tar Heel men and women both took first at the season-opening Virginia Invitational on Friday in Charlottesville. And in women's tennis, big congrats to UNC's Anna Frey and Alanis Hamilton. They teamed up to win the doubles title at the Milwaukee Tennis Classic in Wisconsin, while Frey won the singles title by beating Hamilton in the final. Want more local news? You can find it 24/7 on chapelboro.com. With your hometown headlines, I'm Aaron Keck.
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Get all the details at hogday.org. Saturday, September 19th, the town of Chapel Hill is hosting Open Chapel Hill Day at the Millhouse Road from 10 to 1 and check out the police department, Chapel Hill Transit, and the Public Works Office with tours, fingerprinting demos, simulations, a touch a truck event, and more. Free shuttles available from the Eubanks Road Park and Ride. Also Saturday the 19th, you can head to Homestead Park from 1 to 6 p.m. for the Chapel Hill Soapbox Derby. Cheer on local residents as they compete for the big prize. 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
1: Coming out for your local news, I'm Aaron Keck. Chapel Hill police are warning residents to make sure their vehicles are secured after responding to dozens of vehicle break-ins early Saturday morning, about 60 in all, mostly between 3 and 4:30 a.m. on major routes like MLK Boulevard and Raleigh Road. Police say most of the break-ins happened in the parking lots of hotels and apartment complexes. The perpetrators smashed windows to get inside. Police want to hear from you if you have any information or camera footage of the break-ins, and they're reminding everyone to park in well lit areas, keep car doors and windows locked, remove any valuables or at least keep them out of sight, and never leave a gun in your car that can be stolen. Turning to sports, UNC football is 2-0 on the season after rolling over East Tennessee State on Saturday, 35-3. Quarterback Billy Edwards, 15 of 20 for 244 yards and two touchdowns. Running back Damon June added three TDs on the ground as Carolina stayed unbeaten heading into this Saturday's game at Clemson. Not as good of a weekend for UNC field hockey. Fifth-ranked Tar Heels took another loss Friday, giving up a three-goal lead and losing 5-4 in overtime to 20th-ranked Old Dominion. Heels did rebound, though, with a 2-1 win Sunday at Richmond. In soccer, the Tar Heel men fought top-ranked Stanford to a 2-2 draw on Friday, while the 7th-ranked women rolled over NJIT 5-0 on Sunday. In volleyball, the 18th-ranked Tar Heels took a loss on Sunday, falling in four sets to Vanderbilt in New York. UNC men's golf tied for 6 out of 12 teams at a tourney in Washington, but UNC cross-country had a better weekend as the Tar Heel men and women both took first at the season-opening Virginia Invitational on Friday in Charlottesville. And in women's tennis, big congrats to UNC's Anna Frey and Alanis Hamilton. They teamed up to win the doubles title at the Milwaukee Tennis Classic in Wisconsin, while Frey won the singles title by beating Hamilton in the final. Want more local news? You can find it 24/7 on chapelboro.com. 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

0: Andrew here with a check of the Chapelboro concert calendar. Los Angeles dream pop project Love Spells is coming to Cat's Cradle Backroom. That'll be on Saturday, September 19th. Boston singer-songwriter B.B. Stockwell is bringing her indie folk to Cat's Cradle Backroom as well. That show will be on Friday, September 25th. And looking to October, Cat's Cradle will have Frog, Queens-based indie rock band with a little Americana tilt to them. They'll be playing on October 2nd. 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

0: score on Rotten Tomatoes for its first season, and a Peabody Award. 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

0: 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That also runs through September 27th. 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

0: 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Also Saturday the 19th, you can head to Homestead Park from 1 to 6 p.m. for the Chapel Hill Soapbox Derby. 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
1: 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With Carolina football now 2-0 after this weekend, all focus shifts to its major matchup on the road against Clemson. Head to our sports section to read coverage of the upcoming game, including an opponent breakdown of the Tigers by sports reporter Michael Coe. 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

0: Andrew here with a check of the Chapelboro concert calendar. Los Angeles dream pop project Love Spells is coming to Cat's Cradle Backroom. It'll be on Saturday, September 19th. Boston singer-songwriter B.B. Stockwell is bringing her indie folk to Cat's Cradle Backroom as well. That show will be on Friday, September 25th. And looking to October, Cat's Cradle will have Frog, Queens-based indie rock band with a little Americana tilt to them. They'll be playing on October 2nd. 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
1: We're about to spend a few weeks at New Hope Church talking about what comes after death. I'm Pastor Adam, and I think this conversation matters because for a lot of us, heaven isn't just something we wonder about. There's a person attached to that question. We believe what the Bible says, but we still miss them. We wish we knew more. So we're going to open up the Bible and talk about what we can know, what God has promised, and the comfort we can find there. It's called Afterlife, a series on heaven, and I'd love to have you with us this September at New Hope Church in Durham.
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0: 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Also Saturday the 19th, you can head to Homestead Park from 1 to 6 p.m. for the Chapel Hill Soapbox Derby. 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
1: 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I'm from Chapel Hill. I would recommend Noble Orthodontics, that friendly atmosphere that they have. 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
0: We welcome you to join us on the porch. Today's show is made possible by VRC Limited. Grab a coffee or a cool lemonade and join our host, Randy Voller, for a slice of life from the perspective of one of Chatham County's most actively engaged community leaders, former mayor, real estate developer, musician, and all-around great guy. Now, here's Randy.
2: Hey there, I'm Randy Voller. Come up on the porch, where today I am so happy we have two guests to the porch, Cindy Gary and Lahoma Ramaki. They are both authors of a dual memoir, Going to School, a dual memoir of desegregation in black and white. The story is how Cindy and Lahoma were both coming of age in the midst of the 1970s during the court-ordered desegregation and what this experience means to us now. So I find your story completely interesting and compelling for a lot of reasons. One is North Carolina took an awful lot of time to actually comply with Brown versus Board of Topeka. Mm-hmm. And so when I think of your story, I think of, that was 1954, and you were in high school in the mid-70s. So, of course, welcome here up to the porch. This is kind of a deep topic. We don't always get to discuss the desegregation.

0: Education of schools mm-hmm. and your experiences. But welcome to the porch, Cindy.
1: Thank you. I'm so happy to be here. Thanks for inviting us. And we're glad to tell you about our experiences with this. And it is a little bit deeper topic.
0: It is. And Lahoma, welcome up to the porch.
2: Thanks, Randy. Glad to be here.
0: I'm so sorry we don't have proper beverages, but we're going to have to get by with water.
2: What you've offered is just fine. Thank you.
0: So you were both coming of age in Durham in the 70s?
1: Yes.
0: All right. Considering the changes that we've seen from then to now, just kind of tell our guests what it was like to be in middle school and high school in the late 60s and 70s in Durham. Whoever wants to jump in first.
1: Okay, I will. So I was, 11 years old, 12 years old when I first moved to Durham. And I went to Rogers Herr in junior high school. It was a brand new school then. Durham was a kind of a smaller town, or, didn't have the as many suburbs or whatever. It still had two school systems, the city schools and the county schools, and there was a racial difference between those two. When I first started in junior high school, there was freedom of choice. And so there was some integration of schools, but it was really based on what parents wanted their children to do. So at Rogers Herr, it was predominantly white, but there were a few black students who went there. And then their schools, like where Lahoma was going to junior high school, were predominantly black. And this court order came in 1970, in the spring of 1970. It was part of a bigger set of court orders, I think, that were driven by the Charlotte-Mecklenburg school mm-hmm. system. Yeah. But Durham was under that umbrella, and so it happened really fast. From the time that the court order came through, it was like, they were still making decisions like in April or May or June, and people were having meetings, parent meetings during the summer of 1970 before we actually they actually implemented the desegregation order, in which they assigned students to schools trying to get racial balance in the different schools. And what's sort of different about our story, a lot of the common stories are about black children being sent to predominantly white schools. And this was – and in a lot of places, the black schools were just closed down. In Durham, there was a thought that they would try to make all of the schools, even the predominantly black schools, be more racially balanced. And so as part of that – people in my neighborhood, in my white neighborhood, were assigned to go to Hillside, which had been the historically black high school in Durham at the time.
0: Mm-hmm. So you were a white student transferring into a historically black school.
1: Exactly.
2: That's what she says.
0: That's what she says. And Lahoma, what's your memories?
2: And I tease Cindy about that all the time, about her going to Hillside, because when she first told me, when we met, she told me that she went to Hillside. I didn't believe her. She was a couple of years older than me, so I didn't know her at Hillside, but we'll get to that in a few minutes. I remember my youth in Durham being one of love, being well taken care of in my community in East Durham. I grew up at a block from MacDougall Terrace. So those folks who are familiar with the Durham community will know it's close to North Carolina Central University. And I didn't know much beyond my world in East Durham, and certainly did not fully comprehend what this whole integration and we got to go to school with the white students was about. But I did know that all of my classmates were black. Right. So in my elementary school and then my first year of junior high school, I went to, all black schools. So the talk at that time was, we have to do something about the integration of the Durham schools. And my question to myself as I heard the adults talking about it was, why is this a problem? You know, why is this an issue? It was only later that I fully understood the disparities, the things that they saw in terms of the resources at the schools that had white students versus the schools that we were attending. But those of us who were in that experience, we didn't know the difference. We were having what I thought was a Class A education and still consider it to be that way.
0: And certainly in Durham at that time, your experience in all-black school would be completely different than like Easton 95, where, you know, the Leandro cases are the ones dealing with those schools even today that don't have resources.
2: I agree, because all of the educators, right, the doctors, the lawyers, they were all in those neighborhoods, and those were our teachers, those were our neighbors.
0: From NC Central, right.
2: Exactly. So those were our role models, and the teachers in our schools were teachers who were, you know, college educated and wanted something better for the students who were in those communities.
0: So I'm going to share with you kind of an interesting story going into Chatham County at that time, which was much more rural than Durham. Mm-hmm. But there's always been a connection between Pittsburgh, Chatham, and Orange and Durham, mm-hmm. much more so than, let's say, Chatham and Wake, for example. I had a good friend named John Ruffin, who's passed away, but he was an incredibly bright African-American man that we were good friends, and he was from Chatham, and his mom was a teacher, and of course, a lot of those teachers came from Central, mm-hmm. or perhaps they were Aggies from A&T, but they had gone to an HBCU. They had these segregated schools. There were mm-hmm. seven schools in Chatham County back in the 50s, and it had a population about one-fourth of what it is today. Mm-hmm. And, of course, mm-hmm. these schools were segregated. Mm-hmm. And he told me this incredible story that he was very bright, and he had the same types of teachers you were describing, that many had masters. You know, they had gone to school up north somewhere and come mm-hmm. back mm-hmm. to the south. And he said that in, I don't know if it was 1957 or 58, somewhere in then when he graduated, or 59, their standardized scores at Horton, which is now the middle school in Pittsburgh, but that was, you know, Horton High School was the black mm-hmm. high school, were the best in the county. And because of that, the scores were never released because the African-American or black high school had actually mm-hmm. outdone all the other schools, including Pittsburgh High and the school in Silas City, Jordan Matthews. And I thought, whoa. So it was such a deal that they didn't even want it out. And then mm-hmm. he told me when he left and went to New Jersey, he went to school up north, went to Dartmouth. And, you know, and he said, I went to school up north. I worked corporate in New Jersey, and then he went down to Florida. He said, I never intended to come back to the South.
2: Yeah.
0: And I met him because he did come back because he had family land and he wanted to work on making things better in Chatham County.
2: Right.
0: And that was about, I don't know, 18 years ago. We got to be friends 20 years ago. But this is kind of a similar thing. Like, he had really good teachers to the point where they were achieving really well. Folks, we're going to refresh our drinks, and after the break, you're going to hear more from our authors, Cindy Wozniak-Geary and Lahoma Smith-Ramaki, and we're going to hear from them. They're going to read from their recently released second edition of Going to School, a dual memoir of desegregation in black and white.
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2: Welcome back to On the Porch. Randy Voller and his friends bringing local flavor with zesty conversation. 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
3: Welcome back, folks, to On the Porch. We've topped off our beverages, and we're talking about this great new book that's out. I have both of the authors in here. We have Lahoma Smith-Ramaki, who is a professor at NC Central. Yeah. You're an Eagle?
4: I am an Eagle.
3: What are you a professor of?
4: Public health education, and we also have a health administration program online.
3: So you're molding young minds.
4: We are molding 21st century public health and health administration workforce.
3: And both you and Cindy Wazagiri both have global health backgrounds. So you did global health research, among other things, Cindy?
5: Yes, I did. For about 30 years, I did mostly reproductive health research in countries in Africa and Asia.
3: Probably some of the most important research that can be done.
5: Well, I think so. Yes. There was a lot going on. It was a lot about family planning. But then, of course, sadly, AIDS became our number one concern.
3: Okay. I have to ask you this question. I have a lot of friends that have worked in public health. And you hear these kind of funny, apocryphal tales or these anecdotes. And this is one from a friend of mine that worked in India, and they're in some rural area. This is from like back in the 1980s. Again, they're trying to educate people on the use of condoms and, you know, educating the men and the women. And so finally, she is demonstrating to them. He says, okay, all right, we're going to use a broomstick, and she put the condom over the broomstick. And she thinks it's showing the male what he needs to do and the female. And they come back a year later, and she says, the woman's pregnant. And he said, what happened? He said, well, we just put her over the bed. Yes. That's like one of those funny things.
4: Yes, it is.
3: It just like floats around. You hear that story.
5: Yes. Well,
4: we've heard a few times. Yes.
5: Another version of that is the banana, using a banana as a model. Yeah. So, I don't understand. We got out the banana every time.
3: Yes. And again, the question is, are these all just these stories? Are they real or are they not real? Because I've heard them from my friends, too. But obviously it's important to, to be culturally literate when you're doing this education.
4: Yeah, to be culturally literate, but also to meet people where they are.
5: Yeah.
4: To make sure that education is a part of the process. It's not just one way. It's two way in terms of what are you trying to give and then what are people hearing. So it's very important. And the in and out approach is not as effective as spending time in community, learning the language, learning what people value, and then they'll talk to you about what's important to them and maybe what they feel about that condom that you're trying to get people to wear.
3: Well, see, I think one of the things that I think modern Americans, let's say, for example, have a tough time understanding is the infant mortality rate that used to exist. So I had a family Bible that was German. So I'm first generation. My father's German, and was looking in the Bible, and it listed, you know, 8 children that were born, but 5 of them died. And so they used to have a lot more children because to make it to adulthood was kind of special. This Bible is a couple hundred years old. And now we're at a situation where with modern medicine, you don't have some of those outcomes, but in some of the cultures, people still want to have children or a lot of them. And you can end up in a situation where you're educating them, they're living, and maybe they still get 7 kids or 8 kids.
5: Well, it's complicated. I think
3: it is.
5: In places where people have, especially women, have more education and more economic freedom, I think they make different choices.
4: And
3: that's what I wanted to say, but I wanted you to say it.
5: Oh, well, you're welcome.
3: Yes.
5: That's true.
3: This is something my mother quite talks about all the time. I grew up in a household. I was a writer, but yes, when

0: women are educated, the outcomes are different.
1: I think education is probably the most important variable in terms of predicting fertility patterns.
0: I agree with you. Yeah. So getting back to that, that is itself is a very complicated topic. And in some regards, we might be going backward in this country.
1: Oh, my.
0: Especially with what's happened with Roe v. Wade and other things. But, I mean, your story is also talking about something that I thought we were done dealing with.
2: Well, Randy,
0: white
2: we
0: flight,
2: did
0: desegregate, and it just seems like it's like this crazy ghoul from the past that's just come back. But right. Your story is about your experiences.
2: Right. Well, and that's one of the reasons that we wanted to write the second edition was because the first edition was about our story. But the second edition highlights what we believe is happening right now in our country, in our community. And we felt that it was important to lift that up at the same time reminding people that this story of desegregation had a good ending. I mean, it had a good moment. There were so many positive outcomes. I mean, Cindy did a lot of extensive research looking at the data, not just for black students, but for white students. I mean, that was very important. And we have been contacted by so many of our white classmates. I just had my 50th high school reunion.
0: No.
2: Where my white high school classmates came up to me, wanted copies of the book, and talked about how important going to Hillside was important was to them as they grew into to adults. So,
0: if I didn't know how old you were on the basis of having reviewed your book, I would say there is no way that you just had your 50th.
2: We just had our 50th.
0: But I mean, my 40th is about to happen, so I understand. So, if one of you or both of you would like to share excerpts from the book, who would like to go first?
2: I will.
0: All right.
2: Yep.
0: Let's hear from you.
2: Thanks. And we would like to talk about take a passage from the beginning of the book where we learn that we are going to be transferred to a school not of our choice. In the beginning was the letter. The summer of 1970 was a long and agonizing one for me. There had been talk, rumors, that the Durham City School System was going to make changes and that some students were going to be reassigned to go to school with the whites. The grown-ups in my life didn't talk about it with me much, but I could hear them talking about it with each other and how it was going to change everything. I didn't like the uncertainty in their voices, but I tried not to dwell on that too much. I was secretly hoping that the changes they were talking about were not going to affect me, that I would just be able to continue to go to the best school in Durham with my friends. I had spent my first year of junior high school at Shepherd, a relatively new school for black students. The school was named after Dr. James E. Shepherd, the president and first chancellor of what is now North Carolina Central University. I believed that the best teachers taught at Shepherd and that the school certainly had the resources and support of the surrounding black communities. Shepherd was also the place where all my friends were. I could not imagine what good would be accomplished if I were forced to go to another school to be with strangers, even if they were white. What were they thinking? My godmother, Mrs. Smith, an English teacher at Shepherd, explained to me that officials were trying to make things better for Negro children. But I couldn't understand what was wrong with the way things were. I longed for nothing. I lacked nothing. My parents, my extended family, my godparents, my neighbors, my church family provided everything I need. I had always been encouraged to excel and was shielded from the era's negative depictions of Negroes. I was an avid reader. The library in MacDougall Terrace was one of my favorite places to spend my afternoons. Life in seventh grade at Shepherd Junior High School was idyllic. I was a good student, full of potential, and yes, college bound. Everybody told me so. I tried to think practically about the logistics of a move to a new school. The arrival of the letter confirmed my worst fears. My mom says I brought home the notice from school that I needed to go to school, to a different school in early August. I read through the short form letter several times. It didn't make sense. I could no longer go to Shepherd just because I lived on the wrong side of the street. Friends on the same street but on the other side of this line drawn through the heart of MacDougall Terrace could remain at Shepherd. If you lived on the wrong side, then you were assigned to Whitted. I was not at all curious about what it would be like to go to school with white students. I had no feelings of apprehension about their presence or absence in my life. I just couldn't believe that race was the reason I needed to change schools.
0: Hmm. So when you did change, what was the percentage makeup of the school? Do you remember? Or do you have a clue? Like,
2: I went to Whitted, and there were, and I think it's very notable, and I want to say this, and Cindy will probably bring it up in her section, but the leaders in Durham at that time took it upon themselves, the mayor, the leaders who held positions of power and authority, sent their kids to Whitted. And they were coming from the Forest Hills neighborhoods. We were not used to interacting with those with those students, but they sent their children to Hills to Whitted at the time, and then from Whitted they sent their children to Hillside. That is the commitment that I saw then that I would never see today. Based on what we're saying.
0: That's interesting that you say that. Folks, this is On the Porch at WCHL 97.9 FM and streaming on chapelboro.com. We are hearing from Mahoma Smith-Ramaki and Cindy Wozzeck-Geary. We're going to get back to it. So I had Bill Bell, former Mayor Bill Bell, on the show a couple years ago. We did a couple shows, and we talked about how he came to the area and worked for IBM and then got involved with politics, the city, you know, the school board, county commissioner, mayor. And he walked me through his perspective of being in that leadership, you know, and how he viewed it. Same with Floyd McKissick. Of course, I know Floyd quite well. I never met his father, who was quite famous. And Floyd has a quote in here. I saw that quote. Yes, he likes the book. So, okay. Cindy, we're going to go to you, and we're going to get your perspective from the second. You're both reading from the second edition?
1: We're both reading from the second edition. The main difference between the two is the second edition has a new introduction that sort of brings us up to date with what's going on in the country related to diversity and race and racial equity in the schools.
2: And our move away from this belief that integration was important. I think we as a country, we've moved away from that.
0: Yeah. As a concept, right.
2: That's right.
0: As a we've core moved principle.
2: Away, right. We've moved away from it.
1: Cindy? So I just wanted to say the way the book is structured is we have two voices. So Lahoma wrote part of it and I wrote part of it. So most of the chapters, the first part is Lahoma's and the second part is mine, because when we started talking about our experiences before we decided to write the book, we realized we had very different kind of perspectives. Or not very, but we were surprised at our different perspectives. So this is just a short excerpt from the second half of the chapter called The Letter. So I had never even seen the Hillside school building before the letter brought me to my first day of classes there. It was no farther from where we lived than Durham High, but it was in a part of town we had never had any reason to visit. When we drove up that first day, we saw a big brick building with lots of students, black and white, but mostly black, standing around outside waiting for the bell to ring. The building was not very different in appearance from Durham High School, where I would have been going, other than possibly being a little older. If you walked through it while it was empty of students, I doubt there would be anything about it that would make you think, oh, this is a black high school. Even if you looked from the front steps out at the houses that bordered Hillside's campus, you might wonder which middle-class neighborhood this was and be surprised you'd not seen it before. That first muggy September morning at Hillside, my mother marked our arrival at my new school with her usual lump in the throat, tear in the eye, goodbye, and a series of behave yourself, be safe, stay away from trouble admonitions. I was well practiced in being at a new school, and whatever her reservations about the whole situation were, she was sure I would be all right. I'm sure I thought so too, not because I was especially outgoing or self-confident. On the contrary, it was because I was shy and did not want to stand out. I was happy to go unnoticed and fit in and do what high school students do, whatever that turned out to be. I stepped out of the blue Pontiac that morning, focused on finding my way into this new and different world.
0: So I have a question for you, both of you. What was the dominant music that was played back when you had, like, dances or, you know, any of the normal things in high school?
2: She didn't go to any dances.
1: I wasn't allowed.
0: You were that shy?
1: No, no.
0: Oh, you were not allowed to?
1: I was not allowed to go. I mean, my parents were cool with me going to Hillside. I mean, they weren't thrilled about it, but it was a whole different neighborhood. It was a whole thing that they sort of had some concerns about. And so I didn't stay around after school was out. So there probably weren't a lot of white kids who did extracurricular activities, but but there were some, but I was not one of them.
0: What do you remember, Lahoma?
2: Well, they certainly didn't come to the dances, which is why when Cindy later, right, because we shared that we didn't know each other at Hillside, she was a couple years older. When we met later in our professional life, we were, you know, having a conversation with a mentor, Jane Brown, and we started talking about things that were happening, you know, in the community. And Jane was giving us feedback about some writings that we were doing. And Cindy just casually said, oh, yeah, something about Hillside. And I said, what do you know about Hillside? And she said, I went to Hillside. I still not remember my mouth dropping when she said that, because of it was such a monumental time, and I could not believe that there was a woman sitting next to me who had gone through that, but she had a completely different experience than I did.
1: But I do want to say that at every assembly we had, the theme from Shaft was played.
0: Uh-huh. That's what I was getting at.
1: I know. I knew you wanted to know that.
0: I wanted to know.
1: And people would get up and dance, and we were like, what?
2: What are they doing?
0: What are they doing?
1: Oh, but Hillside had the best marching band.
2: Of
1: I mean,
2: course.
1: I don't know if you've ever seen them in the Christmas parades.
2: The best.
1: But
2: I have a whole chapter on it.
1: I'm thrilled I went to Hillside just so I could say that they were my marching band when I was growing up.
0: We've had a guest on here who's connected to Hillside, Jordan Jones, who actually I think was involved in teaching music over at Hillside recently. Mm. So, yes, and he's amazing. He's a jazz musician, among other things, and his parents are neighbors of ours. He was the band director, but people have very strong connection to the music, the culture at Hillside. I used to play softball for years. Hillside moved, you know, around the corner in the park and got to know a lot of the folks from Hillside used to come play with us. So I ask you these questions because I came of age in the 80s, middle school, high school, graduated 86, 87, so I'm younger, but and definitely Gen X, but I have a perspective about this same issue because by that time in the late 70s and 80s, there were these arguments going on, which you're referring to, which has come all the way to today about what our values are, what we care about, Lahoma.
2: Right.
0: And I do agree strongly with the sentiments that you've expressed in your book that people being together and going to school together and culturally working together creates much stronger bonds.
2: That's right.
0: Like, for instance, through sports or through music, for example. But I went to a Catholic school in Gary, Indiana. And, of course, that was like, chapter one, if you're going to look up white flight, like Gary, Indiana, you know, what happened to it over time. They elected Richard Hatcher in 1968, and then suddenly right. it loses over time. 75,000 people move into the suburbs, but that was white flight. Mm-hmm. And my Catholic school was on 5959 Broadway, is Andrean, and I never thought of these issues. I knew that we had Hispanic students and we had Black students and mm-hmm. Asian students. But mm-hmm. when I went, as I got more interested in college and as I got older, I went to my yearbook and did the count. And it was about 60-40, mm-hmm. roughly reflective of the population, mm-hmm. you know. But my sisters went to Valparaiso, which is, you know, you have the university. It's a very, you know, kind of middle class, mm-hmm. upper middle class town. And, of course, they could say, yes, we had a couple of Black kids in our high school of 2000. And like their high school is like a junior college. I mean, mm-hmm. very well funded, super nice. But both those children, their parents were doctors. Mm-hmm. So it was integrated on the basis of economics. Yeah.
2: That's right.
0: And to me, I think it made a big difference that my friends, I was the oldest, that went to mm-hmm. this school in Gary. Our experiences about race and about socioeconomics are completely different right. than the other kids. And it shaped who I am today.
2: Yeah. And I believe that that's one of the reasons that we wanted to write the book, Randy. I think that, you know, when we talked about it and we saw what was happening in Durham, and not just Durham, but happening throughout the country. And as I stated earlier, it's like, what happened? Did this experiment fail? Are we no longer committed to the idea that we can go to school together? Is choice such a powerful concept that it has removed us from all other obligations to want to live and work, you know, in harmony in a community? And then the other thing is, like, what happened to the white students? What happened to the white students that went to the Black schools? How do they feel? What did they do? Did they all succeed? Did they fail? And it has just been, I think the answer to that question was obviously no, they did very well. They prospered. However, the commitment to continue that has not prospered.
0: No, the commitment has not prospered and has been under continuous attack before, during, and after integration.
2: That is right.
0: Folks, we're going to take a quick break. Please stay with us on the porch to hear more from our wonderful guests, Lahoma Smith Ramaki and Cindy Walczak-Geary, who are talking about their amazing book, Going to School, a Dual Memoir of Desegregation in Black and White, in its second edition.
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5: Folks, we're back here on the porch with our guests, Lahoma Smith-Ramaki and Cindy Wazakiri. It's loud and fun here on the porch, and I haven't even gotten to serving those mint juleps. But the topic we're talking about is an important topic. And, you know, the question is, how and why did we get here today in 2026? Starting in, very important moves were made in desegregating our military by President Truman, you know, post-war 1947. And then this move toward Brown versus Board of Topeka, which is the, you know, combination of about five cases, but it was the lead case. And the Department of Justice back in that era actually was the white hat guys. And they came in with a friend of the court brief in 1952 and joined in with the NAACP. And part of the argument was that here we are, we're a leader in the world, you know, post-war, and you have all these countries that have different kinds of problems, whether they're economic or their problems with their population. And you're trying to sell the American dream, and it's hard to sell a dream when you have a when you have a segregated society, and you might say you still have Jim Crow and apartheid. And so President Truman was the one that pushed that brief. And some say that's the reason that the court went the way it did, because how could we be a leader in the world when at home we still had these problems? But now you're asking a very important question. We made that effort. We desegregated our schools, but here we are today, and it's as if it didn't even matter, or people are going another direction, or they're doing school vouchers, or all kinds of things.
6: That's true. And that's part of the reason we started writing this book. There were many reasons, but when we started looking at what was happening then, like we started writing this in like 2015, we were wondering like what was going on in the school systems then, because we'd had children but they'd graduated, and what we saw was there was a serious retraction, that schools were becoming resegregated and even hyper resegregated. Mm-hmm. There's a term that sociologists use for that they call hypersegregation, which is minority-majority schools, where at least 90% of the students are non-white, and there's been an increase in those schools over the past 30 years. And what happened was they tried it a little bit. There was a lot of resistance by parents for one reason or another. But when they did, there's a group called the Civil Rights Research Group. We have a note in the book. But anyway, they have tracked every year like the levels of racial equity in schools. And they also did research with students who'd been in different in schools with different levels of segregation and desegregation. And nobody got hurt. You know, there was a lot of concern by white parents. Well, what will happen? You know, the teachers won't be as good. My kids won't learn as much. But that's not what happened. And they also found changes in students' ease with being with people in other cultures and other races. Mm-hmm. So it was working, but little by little, more conservative politicians got local judges to rescind the orders, because a lot of why it was happening was because of court orders. It wasn't just that communities decided to do something different. And there was, you know, you mentioned, you know, the time lag between Brown versus the Board of Education and when this actually happened in Durham. There was a lot of pushback, and there were a lot of school systems. Like, there's a school system in Virginia that just closed down their whole school system, and all the white kids went to a private school.
5: Well, I want to bring up – I did some research in preparation for our show, because I was familiar with the fact that we had dragged. North Carolina has a habit of doing this, while other states, things kind of come to a head, like Little Rock, Arkansas, with Governor Faubus, for example. But North Carolina has always done this thing where it makes it seem like it's complying, but not exactly. So you had the Pupil Assignment Act of 1955. So rather than mandating integration, the state transferred control to local school boards, because black students had to petition to transfer to white schools and face intense intimidation. This severely limited the number of black students who could actually enroll. So that was the first thing they did. The second was the Pearsall Plan, which I remember getting briefed on years ago. That was 1956. Championed by Governor Luther Hodges, who also helped create, you know, Research Triangle Park, right? So he's doing this whole economic development plan, but they did this as well. This sweeping legislative package allowed the state to close public schools, to your point, in any district that integrated. It also provided, and this is interesting because this rings true today, state-funded private school vouchers for white students to attend, to avoid integrated classrooms. So that whole voucher thing goes all the way back to avoiding integration. Yeah. And then the final one, token integration under the Pearsall Plan, where a few black students were admitted to all white schools to create the appearance of compliance, effectively halting broader desegregation efforts in the state. And I consider that one to be, I'm not a racist. I have one black friend. I mean, I've heard that all my life from folks. I always find that to be the most ridiculous defense.
7: And I contend that's what's happening with some of the charter schools.
5: Mm-hmm.
7: With the choice plan.
5: Mm-hmm. Right. It's a way to get around. They claim that there's an issue with public education, but really what it is that we're trying to move our children into a place we can control.
6: Exactly.
5: And I often wonder the why about that, because why I asked you about the music and everything else, my prom king and queen were black at a school that was 60% white.
6: Mine too. Mm-hmm.
5: And nobody cared, right? This is 1987. Mm-hmm. Nobody cared. They were cool. Everyone loved Todd. Everyone loved his girlfriend. Mm-hmm. It wasn't even a deal. It wasn't like some big controversy. And so today I look back and I'm thinking, what happened?
6: Mm-hmm. Well,
5: I can't put my finger on it exactly. Yeah. Otherwise, you know, policies happened, politicians happened.
6: Yeah, and there were underlying reasons for that. I mean, there's a lot of white people that don't even know any black people, mm-hmm. except maybe people they work with. You know, we're still a very segregated country.
7: We are.
6: We're a very segregated state. We're a very segregated.
5: Yes,
6: county.
5: We are.
6: I mean, Durham is still very, you know, our neighbor. And that's part of the reason why, you know, if you want to think about neighborhood schools, well, neighborhoods are segregated. So ideally, you would be in community schools because that's where you live. But, there just wasn't the political will to make this happen. I mean, there's just so much racism. And that's what drives this segregation, or people to be able – have a way to avoid what they don't want to do.
5: I would say that there's racism, but it's also overlaid by the socioeconomic issue where we don't like poor people or people in the bottom 50%, which have an awful lot of white people, actually more than they are black people. But that's like this other element of it.
7: And you're right. I would agree with both of those assessments. So how do we deal with it? One of the ways that we decided as a community, as a society, was that we were going to support our children learning to be together. I remember, do you remember Bo Derek?
5: I do.
7: So there are pictures in my yearbook of one of my white classmates having her hair braided by one of my black classmates. That was so funny. But it was the way of, can I see what your hair, feels like? Right? Can I see what that experience of having my hair braided feels like? You know, that whole non-threatening environment where we get to learn about each other and be friends and be friendly and have fights and compete, you know, academically and be social and date, you know, all of that happens, is possible in that environment that we, as a community, as a country, has decided is no longer important.
5: And I think that we're poor from that. Folks, you're listening to On the Porch and WCHL, 97.9 FM and streaming on chapelboro.com. So I pulled up some statistics for you guys that I think that part of the problem is education and understanding where we were and how we got here today. So it's one of my suppositions, and I've discussed this with some of my historian buddies that have come on mm-hmm. the porch and others, is that we really should understand the 1968 election nationwide, but then look at it in North Carolina and understand, you know, you had George Wallace, a segregationist, mm-hmm. who actually got electoral votes, mm-hmm. right? He won Georgia, he mm-hmm. won Mississippi, he won Alabama, yes. he won Louisiana, he won Arkansas, right? You had him. You had Hubert Humphrey, who, if RFK hadn't been assassinated, probably would have been RFK. But you had Hubert Humphrey, and you had Nixon, and you had that Southern strategy. And people have no idea, until I get into the data with them, what their counties or states voted. Mm-hmm. And I said, a lot of those people are still alive today, and or their progeny or offspring are still alive, and some of those values are still here. So I pull, like, if we wanted to look at Durham, so right before all of this is going on, what did Durham vote in 1968? It's kind of interesting. Durham, which we always think of today as true blue, it was a shade under 30% for Nixon. So Nixon almost got 3 out of 10 votes. But here's what's crazy. Wallace got almost 32% of the vote in Durham. So when you combine those two, it's like 62% of Durham.
7: That was in 68.
5: 1968. Mm-hmm. And Humphrey got a shade under 39%. So folks will say, all right, well, what about Orange County? This was Chapel Hill. Everyone thinks about very blue liberal Orange County. Well, Nixon got 33% of the vote, even higher in Orange in 1968. 21%, so slightly lower for Wallace. 45%, almost 46%. For Humphrey. So I pulled Granville, since you're in Granville.
7: I am in Granville.
5: So here's what's wild. George Wallace won Granville at 47.6% in 1968. You're probably not surprising, but he almost got half the vote. Poor Hubert Humphrey only got 30% of the vote, and 21.5% went to Nixon. So when you add up that Nixon and Wallace vote, you go across our state, yep. It's pretty darn informative. But then when you come forward and you look, well, where are we today, right? And you say, okay, well, was it any better? It's 1972. It was right before you went to high school. Durham was almost 62% Nixon in 72, only 38% McGovern. So you can see that whole thing consolidated. And that was all about anti-integration, mm-hmm. all about, mm-hmm. you know, getting mm-hmm. rid of busing. I mean, Nixon had a particular strategy. Orange was only 52% McGovern. So it was pretty close. So mm-hmm. liberal Chapel Hill was only 52-48. And it's interesting, in 1972, only Orange and Northampton were blue counties. But then contrast that with, let's say, the last election we have, right? 2024.
7: Mm-hmm.
5: Yeah, Harris was getting almost 80% of the vote in Durham. So look at what's happened in a generation. Obama got 75% of the vote. So it has changed population-wise, but those people still exist in those values. That's my point of looking at it. And you look at all these different states, and I think that's what's driving it. We've never really addressed why were so many people voting for Wallace? I mean, it wasn't his economic plan.
7: Well, that's a very interesting analysis of that time. I hadn't really thought about that in the context of, you know, what was happening at the same time with the school.
5: Right. I mean, what was Wallace really saying? We want to go back to, you know, segregation. We, you know, segregation now, segregation forever. I mean, all those crazy speeches. And, you know, we don't want to have this kind of beautiful new world. And this is really interesting. You know, the 14th Amendment is under attack today, but it's the 14th Amendment that helped create Brown versus Board of Topeka. So that's to your point, Lahoma, like what's happening? They're attacking the things that happened after the Civil War that created the world we're supposed to have today.
6: Mm-hmm. I think, you know, when people feel a lot of uncertainty, they get scared and they go back to what they thought they knew before. And, you know, they feel like they have more control over it. It's more familiar to them. And I think that's sort of partly what's happened, you know.
5: Is that what you've seen around the world as a public health professional? Mm-hmm. Fear?
6: I don't know that I actually don't know because I never really got in. I never really paid that much attention to the politics of the people I was studying as much as I was, you know, the cultural things that were influencing
7: health behavior.
6: Mm-hmm. So
5: sometimes it's kind of nice to have to not be connected to the underlying politics if you're just working in a place on an outcome.
6: It's just so complicated in different places, and so I found it was better just to really focus on the people that I was working with who had political opinions, but I didn't know how to really judge them. But.
5: Do you have any last words, Lahoma?
7: Well, first of all, thank you for having us. This has been great. Always love being with Cindy. But also, Randy, you brought up some new things that I hadn't really thought about, particularly in terms of the setting of who was the president then. Of course, we talk about the local politics. I tend to think about, you know, the local politics, the state politics, but really who was running, you know, things at the national level. Very, very interesting. I would also just ask, everyone who's listening, all of our neighbors, our friends, those of us who may agree with what we've heard today or not, is that how are we gonna make sure that everybody feels welcome, and how do we make sure that we are building a community that we're all respected and can contribute to? That is not just for a few; that is for all of us.
5: Well, I'm gonna make you feel very welcome. Even though we're a station that's very much connected with UNC Tar Heels, you can say go Eagles.
7: Absolutely go Eagles.
5: Exactly. Well, it's been really wonderful having you both up on the porch. We'd love to have you here again. 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
3: 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This is Carl Nordgren. 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The show is Exploring Your Creative Genius, the show that is fully focused on helping you grow your creative and your entrepreneurial qualities. They're awfully important now. They're awfully important as we face an unknowable future. This show is going to share with you some other reasons why this is really, truly important in your life to be your most creative self. And this show is going to focus on some really great news. And that great news is that there are significant biological changes that occur to our brains as we approach the age of 55 and 60. And these changes, as you will see, invite a creative renewal. These changes invite a creative renewal. Let's get into them. Let's begin with making sure that we understand what myelin is. Myelin is a fatty substance that occurs in our brains. What myelin does is wraps itself around the axon, which is the fiber that connects one brain neuron with another brain neuron, and that axon is how the electrochemical signals get moved back and forth as cognition occurs. Picture insulation around a wire. And myelin, like insulation around a wire, does provide protection for that axon, but it does something really significantly more important than that, is it accelerates the performance. The neurochemical signal, it accelerates when it gets a wave, a wrap of myelin around the fiber. We're born with very little myelin. The first wave of – we experience 5 to 7 waves of myelination throughout our life. The first wave occurs when we're around 3 years old, and it focuses in two very specific areas. And when you hear these two specific areas and you think about a three-year-old, you'll realize, yes, that's exactly where the myelin should initially focus because, again, when there's myelin, the performance of the neurons improves. So the first wave of myelin focuses in two areas. One is the motor control areas of the brain. We certainly want our three-year-olds, our toddlers, to be as adept on their feet as they possibly can be, as soon as they can be, to make their way in the world. And it focuses on the sensory control areas. As they're making their way in the world, we want them to have as complete, as sophisticated an understanding of the physical world around them as they can, as quickly as they can. So again, keep in mind that a way that myelin, when it wraps itself around the axon, improves the performance of the sharing of electrochemical signals from one axon to another. The next wave of myelin is the first time that myelination impacts our prefrontal cortex, the executive control functions of our brain, and that occurs somewhere in the preteen times, and that's the first time the prefrontal cortex gets a wave of myelin. Again, we experience 5 to 7 waves, and folks, with each time myelin wraps itself around an axon, even when there's already myelin there, the improvement continues. Each wave of myelination continues to improve the performance of the sending and receiving of electrochemical signals. The last wave of myelination occurs sometime around when we're 55 or 60. It focuses on the prefrontal cortex. So it isn't until we're somewhere in our mid to late 50s, early 60s that our brain has

0: benefited from the completion of these waves of myelination, with each layer of myelin improving the performance of the brain. Dr. Zeke Bartzakis from UCLA, a gentleman who passed a few years ago, it's his study of myelination that I'm relying on, and he had an interesting quote. He said, as this final wave of myelination occurs, he says, we now see that there is a biological explanation for wisdom. Okay? That's pretty cool. So let's talk about myelin one more time. The reason why we're told to eat foods that are high in omega-3 fatty acids and we're told that it's good for the brain, let me make sure you understand why it's good for the brain. That omega-3 fatty acid is very similar to the fat of myelin. And so omega-3 fats have been shown to improve, to protect, to nurture the myelin in our brains. We all know that there's a whole lot of omega-3 fatty acids in fish. I love sardines, and I love sardines both because I love sardines. I got a lot of sweet in me, but I also love them because they are very low on the food chain, and so I'm getting the omega-3. I'm not getting much mercury. I'm not getting much of the other bad stuff that's out in the ocean now. So we know that there's omega-3 in fish. Did you know that the greatest source for omega-3 are chia seeds and flax seeds? Walnuts are rich, rich, rich in omega-3 fatty acids. Brussels sprouts are rich in omega-3 fatty acids, as are avocados. The second major project I want to talk to you about, we'll get it started, we'll finish it up in the next segment, is a research project that took place down the road at Duke University. I love to point out that this neuroscientist's name, I pause for a moment so that we can fully appreciate that there's a neuroscientist at Duke whose name is Dr. Cabeza. And so before we get into Dr. Cabeza's research, let's remind ourselves that, of course, our brains have two hemispheres. In the early mapping of the function of our brain, it was determined that the left hemisphere is the logical, the analytical hemisphere. That's where that processing takes place. The right hemisphere is where the imaginative and the intuitive processing takes place. And that's generally true. That tends to be true. But we now understand that the optimal state for us to be in, for our brains to be in, is when the two hemispheres are integrated, when they're working together. So Dr. Cabeza developed a series of challenges, of exercises that were, some of them were logic, some were memory, some were spatial. He then recruited two groups. He recruited recent college graduates, and he recruited high-functioning seniors, okay? Recent college grads, high-functioning seniors to complete these exercises, and we'll tell you about what happened when you come back from the break.
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first segment of the show, I introduced research that shows that as we approach the age of 55 and 60, our brains benefit from waves and waves and waves of myelin that improves the performance of our brain. And then I introduced Dr. Cabeza's research about where he's going to explore the two hemispheres working together. And so let's get into that. So he recruits two groups, recent college grads and high-functioning seniors, to complete a series of high-level, that's his language, high-level exercises in the fields of logic, memory, spatial challenges. And here's what he found. He monitored the participants' brains as they were solving these problems, and he found that the recent college grads, depending upon the nature of the problem, solved that problem in a really very specific and isolated part of their brain, just in that portion of their brain that is called upon specifically by the exercise. When high-functioning seniors solve these problems, the monitoring of the brain shows that they get into an integrated brain. They bring the two hemispheres of their brains together. And if I didn't say it earlier when I was introducing the two-hemisphere model, that is the optimal state for our brains to be in, when the logical is playing with the intuitive, when the imaginative is dancing with the rational. That's what you want. You want an integrated brain. Seniors naturally get into that integrated brain state because we're seniors. Now, Dr. Cabeza says it's not like there's some magic power that we, I'm 75 years old, that we have developed, but rather it's probably something more like that weight that you could lift with one hand, one arm when you were 30. You might need both your arms now to lift it when you're 60. He said what is going on here is this wonderful, wonderful quality in our brains called neuroplasticity. Our brains are going to become, are going to change themselves to become what we need them to be, what we call upon them to be. Now, with Dr. Cabeza and Bart Zakas' research in mind, let's visit a concept of thinking that was developed back in the 70s when social scientists were studying how do we think, and they came up with two different models for our thinking. They came up with the idea of fluid intelligence. Fluid intelligence is one's ability to detect the logic, the patterns of a new situation quickly. And boy, we're really good. Our fluid intelligence is really good in our teens and in our 20s and in our 30s. Starts to, you know, sort of peter out a little bit in our 40s. Ain't much anywhere as good when we're in our 50s. The other quality of thinking, the mode of thinking that they identified, they called crystallized intelligence. Crystallized intelligence is one's ability to revisit, to mine all that you've learned, all that you know, all of your experiences, looking for fresh relationships, fresh insights, new purpose to that which you've learned. Our crystallized intelligence starts to get good in our 40s and better in our 50s and continues to get strong in our 60s and our 70s. And if we continue to use it, it continues to be there for us, our crystallized intelligence, our ability to find new relationships, new useful insights into the stuff that we've learned, the experiences that we've enjoyed. What research shows is that when we are effective in our crystallized intelligence, here's some things that we're really good at. We're better at dealing with ambiguity in our 60s and 70s than we were in our 20s and 30s. We're better at making, at being prepared and being confident to make decisions, actionable decisions, even though we don't know everything that we need to know. We're better at that as we age than we are in our earlier life. We're better at dealing with ambiguity. We're better at dealing with conflicting ideas. I sometimes see ambiguity and conflicting ideas as overlapping, but there certainly is some distinction as well, right? You've got two different ideas that contradict each other. Was it F. Scott Fitzgerald who said something like, the sign of an intelligent person is somebody who can hold two conflicting ideas in their head at the same time and still operate?

0: Well, we get a whole lot better at that when we're in our 50s, 60s, 70s, and beyond. Again, continuing, as long as we use it, we keep it. So we're better at working through conflicting ideas in a productive fashion. And my favorite is we'll get so much better at situational intelligence, at bringing the part of us, the aspect of us, of the aspect of our personality to the table and have the best understanding of which aspect we should bring to the table. A family gathering, is it time for you to be the goofy dad or is it time for you to be a little bit more serious, right? What does the situation tell you you should be? At work, is it time for you to be a leader or is it time for you to sort of step back and let somebody else take over as the leader? Does the room need some new energy? It's time for you to call upon what you know to bring that new energy to the group, to the room. So we're much, much better at situational intelligence in our 60s than we were in our 20s and our 30s. Let's also talk about a research project that maybe isn't quite so positive. In fact, the researchers were set out to show how our brains change as we age in a way that is really a challenge for us. There's three or four research projects on this, and they all reach the same conclusion, and it's about how an older brain, an older person, therefore, is more easily distracted than we were when we were young. It appears that in the prefrontal cortex, in the executive control area of the prefrontal cortex, there's, I'm going to call it a traffic cop area that starts to thin out. That traffic cop's purpose has been to keep the unexpected inputs out, right? To help the brain stay focused and keep all the distractions away. Well, that portion of our brain begins to weaken as we age, and therefore more and more and more unexpected inputs get in. And so, yes, we forget more often. Our short-term working memory is limited. We can hold very few thoughts in our short-term working memory at a time. And when a new input comes in, something's got to go out, right? I look at this through the other end of the telescope because time and again, in a creative activity, it's that unexpected input that where the magic sometimes occurs. So when you're writing a poem and all of a sudden an idea comes to you that you weren't expecting and that maybe a younger brain would have kept out, maybe that new input brings a new imagery with it or some new language with it that you can integrate into this poem that you're working on. Or maybe it helps you solve a problem that you're having a difficult time with because of this unexpected input. So yes, indeed, it causes us to be more forgetful. And I'm sure you know this tip, and that is to when you go from your office to the kitchen and forget why you went to the kitchen, all you got to do is go back to your office and try to stand as close to where you were when you first had the thought about why you wanted to go in the kitchen. And that thought is probably waiting there for you. So we got one more segment coming back from the break. Thank you very much.
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0: Welcome back, and thanks for coming back. This is Carl Nordgren, Exploring Your Creative Genius, 97.9 The Hill. The show is about biological changes that occur in our brains as we reach the age of 55 or 60 that invite a creative renewal. Let me give you one more. And this, again, is another cluster of research projects. I'll share this link when I post the radio show on Wednesday. I'll share this link to the Washington Post article that I'm going to reference now. This Washington Post article occurred, I think, probably 4 years ago. I remember it was in July. It was a summertime posting. And it was an article about research that they had come across. It was sort of a survey of a bunch of research projects exploring the relationship between creativity and aging. For this article, they found that some of the research that was taking place in the area of the relationship between creativity and aging saw creativity specifically as artistry, right? They were using an understanding of creativity as poetry making, dancing, singing, painting, specifically about artistry. The other cluster of research projects took an approach towards creativity that's similar to this show, a day-to-day understanding of what it means to be creative in the inches, in the minutes, in your daily behavior. That was their understanding of creativity. And here's what they found. In both cases, in all cases, because there are a number of research projects under each heading, in all cases, there was a direct correlation. The more creative the participant, the study person was, the more creative they were as an artist, or the more creative they were. And again, it's not the quality of their artistry. It was the amount of time spent in their artistic pursuits, how important that was, how engaged they were in their artistic pursuits. Whether they were, regardless, the more creative they showed themselves to be, the longer and more joyful were their lives. The more creative they were, whether it was the artistic creativity or whether it was the sort of creativity of being curious, learning new stuff, meeting new people, going to new places, being generous with your day, that other understanding of creativity, in all cases, whether it was artistry or the day-to-day extended view of being creative, in all cases, being more creative was associated with living a longer and more joyful life. And is there a greater accomplishment? Can you identify something more significant, a greater goal in our lives than to live a long, joyful life?

0: post that article when the show is posted on Wednesday. So let me remind us that there's a couple of tips that are consistent with all this. When you take a walk, when you reach your natural stride, the two hemispheres of your brain get integrated. And I've told you time and again, the research, how important it is to take a moment, actually 30 moments, 30 seconds, and stare at the color green. Let me close by giving you a quick update on my book. I've mentioned my book to you a couple of times over the show, maybe not recently, Common Ground for Us, a book that carries a subtitle, Warning, This Book Makes Folks Optimistic. Well, the book has been well received. I'm quite pleased with how well received it has been. My publisher told me last week that the book was Amazon's number one new release in the category of psychology of creativity and genius. It was number one new release in that category. It was number 13 in political philosophy, and it was number 30 in popular psychology. So that's Common Ground for Us. I'm really pleased that the book has been received as well as it has been. And if you haven't purchased a copy of it, please consider doing so. I'll include my author website when I post on Wednesday. And I have to say it, folks, yes, I just quoted success on Amazon's platform. I tell folks time and time again, if you are interested in buying my book, please contact your local bookstore and order it through them. On my website, I do list Amazon as a place you can buy the book, but I also list two or three other online platforms, including Bookshop, which is a platform where when you use them to buy online, they actually take a percentage of the sale and donate it to the local or share it with the local bookstores. So thanks for listening. And I think you should leave the show with this one thought, and that is research shows that when you are intentionally bringing more creativity into your life, that will make it more likely you will live a long and joyful life. I wish that for you all. Have a wonderful week.
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4: Andrew here with a check of the Chapelboro concert calendar. 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Stockwell is bringing her indie folk to Cat's Cradle Backroom as well. 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
7: I'm very excited to speak to Derek Johnson, the founder of Sherpa, and he's going to tell us more about that. He is a sports tech entrepreneur, former athlete, and he's making things happen, and he got my attention. I'm very, very blessed and honored to be a part of his team. So let's start from the beginning, Derek. I know you're from LA area, South Central.
8: Yep.
7: So let's take it back in time. Tell us who you are, where you grew up, and did you play any sports?
8: So yeah, first of all, thanks for having me, Dr. Debbie. I'm super excited for this podcast. I get approached to do a lot of them, but you've been in our corner from day one. So happy to support you guys and help you guys continue to grow. But going back, I grew up in South Central LA, first college generation of graduate. So I was one of the first people in my family to go to school and graduate. And I did play sports. Grew up playing Little League football, had a chance to go from Little League to playing varsity as like a sophomore, and then had a chance to go play college football and even play in the NFL for a short stint in the CFL, which kind of led me to be a sports agent. But then, like most folks, got done playing and didn't have anything else to do. So that drove me to technology, where I kind of got all my skill set that I'm using today.
7: Well, you've certainly said a lot in a short period of time, so I want to unpack that a little bit. So yeah. Football, first off, what position?
8: So I was a strong safety and a running back, so on defense. I like to hit people.
7: Yeah, I should say that's the safety. It's also kind of fun because those long passes, you get to kind of time it with the receiver. But that's awesome. And you like to hit. Excellent. Yeah. Technology. So tell me more about your nerdy side or academic side, because it's one thing to be able to have a cool iPhone or Android. It's another thing to actually go inside and do that computer techie type stuff.
8: Yeah. So got to give my mother a shout out. So she was a teacher, LA Unified School District for over 35 years.
7: Wow.
8: So she was really emphasized academics. And then my father, he worked for Intel and Microchip for almost 15 years. So between those two, while sports was important, I couldn't play sports if I didn't have anything better than a C. And sometimes, depending on the class, it was better than a B. But between my mother and my father, they were really, really big on academics. And then just making sure that I was like curious. So even in high school, I was in a computer coding class, didn't tell my friends. I was just always just like nervous about like people saying like, oh, you're a nerd. And then like, I play sports and I'm supposed to be like this cool guy that's on the football team. But like, you're trying to put together computers. Like, what are you doing? Right. But yeah, between my two parents, they were always just like, hey, like, it's okay to do different things, but whatever you do, academics is going to be important at the center of it. So that's what kind of led me to my curiosity to technology. So I knew once I was done playing football, it was always going to be something within the technology space.
7: Wow, that is such a blessing to have parents that were driving you. We have very similar stories in the sense that it was always sports and academics, or academics and sports. It wasn't something that you could only do one. Yeah. And I think, very, very successful athletes are very smart. Their intelligence might be measured a different way. And I'll speak for basketball, that's my sport. The great basketball players have to understand geometry, physics, and angles, right? To be effective. So, but excellent. So, any favorite coach or teachers who've helped you, inspired you along the way?
8: Oh man, a lot of good teachers. So a little backstory about academics. So I grew up with my mother. She was a single mother. Luckily, my dad did come back into my life, but my mother was working two jobs at one point. So she would work her day job, which was she was a teacher for kids with autism. So she did that, but then she also worked at a group home for at-risk youth. I don't know why, but my mother likes to help people that like need more than help than usual. A special place in heaven for her for sure. But because of that, I struggled in school early on. So like I didn't learn how to read fully, Dr. Debbie, until I was 9 years old. Like, yeah.
7: Wow.
8: So like people look at me now, they're like, man, like you're so smart. I'm like, I still tell everybody today, I'm like, I don't think I'm the smartest. I'm just like, I'm very resourceful. I work really hard. And it's probably because that little kid in me, like I never want to feel like out of place ever again. But yeah, like went hooked on phonics and everything. Went to a lot of summer school. And one of my first teachers that truly believed in me, going back to your question, was Mr. Higby. He was like my fourth grade teacher when I moved from California to Arizona with my dad. Mr. Higby like spent a lot of time with me, like getting me up to speed. I was very, very behind. He wanted to actually hold me back, but he gave my dad the option for me to go to summer school. And that helped me out a lot. So between my dad, Mr. Higby, and then my mom, got back on the right track. And then as far as like football coaches, oh man, so many good football coaches. My favorite of all time, though, it has to probably be my high school coach, Coach Carl Kiefer. One of the most winningest coaches in high school football history. I think he had over like 305 wins and like
7: Wow.
8: three or four state titles. He's no longer with us, so RIP to Coach Kiefer, but it's funny, like when I was playing for Coach Kiefer, he used to always like just be on me about every little thing. I'm like, yo, like this old guy is like tripping, like he is on one. But now I'm 37 and I'm like, oh, he was really just trying to help me become a man, because like the little things matter. Having your shoe tied, us all having the same color cleats, and not wearing gloves on your helmet, and just like all little stuff that you don't think is a big deal, having your shirt tucked in, even showing up to school on game days in a shirt and tie. Thought all that stuff was extra, but being in the corporate space and running my own company now, it's like I tell our team all the times, like, hey, like we won't win deals because we're better than someone. It's going to be the little things that separate us from some of the big incumbents that are in the space. So we try to do the little things very, very well.
7: Wow. Well, thank you for lifting up coach. I'm a firm believer that if the coach is not paying attention to you and is not on your case, so to speak, then that's the problem. Because that means they've given up on you, or they just don't feel that you are willing to meet them. I won't even say 50%, but you're not even willing to try 25%. So it's the coaches that get on your nerves, that stay on you. There's a reason why. And that's a beautiful thing. So what was the motivation to start your own business?
8: Honestly, Dr. Debbie, like I've worked for a lot of big time companies. Worked for Apple, had a chance to work for Dell, AWS, and Microsoft. I think for me, as much as I loved working in all those companies, I learned a lot of good stuff. I just saw like a really, really big need for technology innovation in sports technology. I always worked on like the sports and media entertainment team at these companies, and I'm like, man, like there's so many constraints around like what they're telling customers they can and can't do in sports. But when I look at Meta, I look at Google, even a company like Netflix, like the speed of innovation is moving very, very fast, and the technology adoption is very, very fast. And if you look at the revenue that comes into sports, it's one of the highest growth industries in the world. So like, why are you guys putting constraints on this industry? So that kind of drove a lot of my just like curiosity around like, well, like, is there actually a need there? Found out that there was. And then honestly, I just wanted to combine my passion. Like if you look at what I do throughout the day, I'm either listening to a podcast around sports, technology for AI, like cloud adoption. So I was like, you know what, like as I looked at my problem, like my second phase of my career, it's like, what do I actually want to spend my time doing? And I was like, you know what, I want to actually put my skill set to use, which is sports and technology and helping sports organizations get more out of their data. That's what kind of drove me to kind of jump off the cliff, some would say.
7: Well, we're talking to Derek Johnson, the founder of Sherpa, the sports intelligence platform. We have a lot more to unpack. We'll take a break here and we'll be right back with If You Only Knew on 97.9 The Hill.
0: 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Admission to the Ackland is always free. The Ackland. Look close, think far.
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6: 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Here's Dr. Deborah Stroman.
7: We're back. We're talking to the leader, the developer of Sherpa Sports. It's an intelligence platform for the athletic world. So, Derek, let's talk about your own work. You founded Sherpa. What does Sherpa do to make clients feel their problems were answered? Like, describe its purpose like you were talking to an eighth grader.
8: Yeah. So think of all the things you use today for your job, your email, those Excel files that people love so much, even simple communication between one colleague to another. We essentially unify all of your tools to better streamline communication. There's a few other things that we do on the back end with folks essentially to kind of help unification. But if I was talking to an eight-year-old, I would say like, hey, what if there's a way for us to connect all of your friends, even when you're at home, to talk together in one space? That's kind of what we do here at Sherpa. And that's kind of where the idea came from. We have a lot of athletic directors and general managers, pro scouts that were like, we have a communication issue in sports today. And that's essentially what we do. We help unify communication and data.
7: Great. So in the entrepreneurship world, we often talk about your UVP, your unique value proposition. Why Sherpa? Besides the fact that you've got a great background, you're changing lives, and you're a cool athlete. So why Sherpa?
8: You know, it's simple, right, Dr. Debbie? You know, for the longest time, and even then doing my research, there was never a platform that a team could actually bring their intelligence, their IP, to a software. And I play for a lot of teams, and just like basketball and football, you have your fundamentals where, you know, a three-pointer is a three-pointer, you know, a touchdown is a touchdown, you know, run is a run, pass is a pass. But when building your playbook, there are certain wrinkles that you're going to want in that playbook to give you a competitive advantage. So something I saw with software that was in a space that was available to customers where it was like, well, hey, if I'm Duke and I'm UNC and we're both using the same software, how do we gain that competitive advantage? There was nothing that was offered in the space for them to actually bring their own data, their own intellectual property to a software to get that competitive advantage. So that's our big key differentiator. Also speed. There's some people out in our space, incumbents, that what takes them probably 8 months to a year to get deployed, we can deploy within weeks, sometimes days. So that's like our big differentiator.
7: Wow. I know speed is so important, and especially in sports when we're talking about performance, but also efficiency. And the way the landscape, certainly for college sports, a bit more bureaucracy, but they're kind of being much more efficient now. Pro sports, I mean, you have maybe a handful of people that have to look at or make a decision. College sports, there's layers upon layers, and even the academic side oftentimes has to, at the very least, be notified. So speed is really, really important in this space. So

0: Share with me like a typical or an ideal client.
1: Yeah, so let's take UNC for example, right? They have one of the best basketball teams ever. A lot of what we're seeing with customers like that, they're living right now in Excel files. So Excel files and Google Docs are great if you're inputting formula information, but now we start talking about having to pay players, getting them into your school faster, matriculating them quicker. Is that recruiting team and scouting department talking with the academic department? Is the academic department talking with the business side? And how do you tie all that together? So when we go into these schools, we do what's called a technical assessment around what are you using today? How are you leveraging it? And then where can Sherpa help you replace and lower your total cost of ownership so you can put money back on the court or onto the field? But that's typically our typical customer, right? So think of an athletic department who has many different moving parts, bringing them all into one place for better communication.
0: So we know that NIL era is here to stay, name, image, and likeness. And so when I think about the Olympic athlete or the athlete that is not in the in the face of the public and monetized like football, men's and women's basketball and baseball, I'll say. So how does this help the Olympic athlete administrator or coach or even the athlete?
1: Yeah, so that's a great point, Dr. Debbie, right? Like we're talking with the school right now. They're really big on lacrosse, right? So they have the same issues that a football team has, but with limited staff. So a lot of what we do for those sports is like, well, hey, what if we can create two or three AI agents to help you with some of your workload? And then honestly, too, we do a lot with brand matching as well, right? So essentially creating a workflow around, well, hey, DJ's a lacrosse athlete. How many brands aren't we touching that we can maybe bring in more NIL opportunities for them, right? Because we want everybody to have the same college experience, whether you're a swimmer, a basketball player, or a lacrosse player. So we help a lot of Olympic sports around essentially building more NIL value, but then also helping them automate a lot of what they can't because of their workload and their staffing size.
0: Yeah, I'm glad you mentioned that. You know, I've decided to invest in myself again and having taken an AI course and digital marketing and knowing about the agents and the bots and all of that. It's really, really exciting. I know for some people, though, it's still scary. There's this issue around privacy. Can you talk about how you take care of folks' data? So that concern, it's always real. I don't know if it'll ever go away, but what does Sherpa do?
1: So, we talk about that all the time, right? I love ChatGPT. I love Claude, OpenAI, Gemini. I love all those models. I use them myself. But we start talking about secure data. We have partnerships with AWS, Azure, and GCP. So no matter where you're running your workloads from, you can actually put your data in a secure cloud environment. That's important for two reasons. One, the model's not going to train on your data set, but then also we'll put it in what's called a private endpoint. So essentially, we'll create a think of it as an apartment. Once you guys get the keys, we don't have the keys anymore. Essentially, it'll be between you and that vendor, wherever you guys choose to go with, essentially, to keep that data secure. So I tell every single team that that's something that they all should be looking at and doing from a security perspective because there's just so many moving models out here and people are losing their data every single day inside of some of these open source models.
0: So to close out this segment, talking more about Sherpa and what you do, if an athletic department is interested and they already have a system or they don't have a system, what's the next step? What's the action step to get involved with Sherpa?
1: Yeah, so first thing first, just reach out to me at djjohnson@sherpasports.ai. Happy to have a conversation with you. You can also go to our website, sherpasports.ai, and book a demo. And then from there, Dr. Debbie, like I tell everyone, we're not here to sell you guys anything. We're really big on a technical assessment. So first things first, we want to see what they're using today, how they're leveraging it, and then from there, we'll work backwards to see if Sherpa is actually a good fit that can help them essentially modernize their technology stack.
0: Well, that's excellent. That's what good listeners do. Ask a lot of questions first. Let's take a break here and we'll be right back to discuss more with Derek Johnson, the founder of Sherpa Sports. 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
0: Mr. Johnson, the founder of Sherpa Sports, you've got a great sports tech company platform. So I'm sure there are young people who are listening in who are interested in this field. What advice do you have for young adults who want to be in the sport tech industry?
1: I would say, Dr. Debbie, just do your research. I think there's like a, you start talking about technology. I always think about like Silicon Valley, obviously, is like the pendulum. So you got to make sure that like, hey, do I want to go down and do the Silicon Valley route, or do I want to go into sports tech? Sports tech does move a little bit slower than traditional technology. So just do your research and make sure that you actually love sports and you're wanting to put in the work needed, because it's not going to be the same path as if you were to go work at a Google, Microsoft, or AWS. Probably going to make a little bit less money on the front end, but the upside is a lot more once you do get the skills needed within the sports tech ecosystem.
0: Yeah, I'm glad you stated that. More and more, we have to change this narrative that once you get your associate's or bachelor's degree, that you're going to have a six-figure income in sports world. It doesn't work that well.
1: Not at all. I would say you got to have at least a master's to be looking at six figures nowadays, because bachelor's and associates is, it's not the same as it was back in the day.
0: Exactly. So what do you wish you had done more or less of when you were in school?
1: Honestly, as an athlete, I wish I would have done more internships. I think not enough athletes take advantage of the internships, especially at some of these like bigger schools. If your athletic department is offering internships, like take them and do them, because as athletes, we all start behind the eight ball when it comes to job and job readiness. So if there's any internships you guys can do, I would say do them, because that's going to make you, one, it's going to make you ready, but then it's also going to make you marketable once you do get into the real like corporate job field. People don't care how many yards you ran for, how many points you scored. They want to know what business experience do you have within your degree expertise.
0: Yeah, let's stay with that a bit, because as much as we emphasize internships and getting to know your professors, could you need recommendations later on? There's something out there that really, really makes, in particular, the elite athlete feel that they have to give 110% to their sport and they can do all the other things later. So that is true, but it's also very false. Because I believe with the skills that you learn as an athlete, they are transferable, but you have to give that other space and opportunity. You have confidence on the field or on the court or in the swimming pool, but you've got to learn to apply that in spaces outside of it where you're not so much coddled or given everything. What are your thoughts on that?
1: I agree, Dr. Debbie. I always tell young kids, like, just look up. I know it's hard to, because you got class, you got weights, you got film study, you got study hall, you got games, right? But it ends for all of us. LeBron James he's what, 42, about to go play for the Philadelphia 76ers. One day he's going to have to stop playing basketball, right? So like, if you look up and just start planning for, hey, what's going to happen once I stop? You'll be fine. But we got to get better as mentors and giving more options for our students too, right? Like what's possible, what's out there. And since you kind of giving them a roadmap per se to be successful once they get done playing sports.
0: No doubt. We have to be better as well and be creative with their schedules.
1: Yes.
0: So Derek, when it's all over and you're sitting in your rocking chair watching your favorite team play, if you reflect on your career, what do you want people to remember you for?
1: I think honestly, Dr. Debbie, like we're living in a world right now, especially with AI, I want people to know that, I kind of left it all out on the field, right? Like, if you look at someone with my background, one, I want to create more jobs for underserved communities, people who look like myself. But secondly, it's just like, I want the story of technology and sports to be told with my name and carved in a stone. So, and that's what I'm chasing, right? I'm chasing like long-term legacy. So we're in like the wild, wild west, like the gold era. So I want to make sure when they mention like sports and AI, that Derek Johnson is etched in there with Sherpa, kind of what we went and attacked it the way that we're doing today.
0: Well, that's awesome. I think you are definitely on your way. Thanks for spending time again, Derek Johnson, Sherpa Sports. It is the sports intelligence platform. 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

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That also runs through September 27th. 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And if you want more information about upcoming events and happenings, theatrical and otherwise, in our community, visit the local events calendar page on chapelboro.com.

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0: 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Also Saturday the 19th, you can head to Homestead Park from 1 to 6 p.m. for the Chapel Hill Soapbox Derby. 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
1: ABC News, I'm Sherry Preston. The national average for gas right now, $4.31 a gallon, up $1.20 from a year ago, and a nickel a gallon just since yesterday. Albert Arnett is in Plymouth, Massachusetts.
2: I think it's ridiculously high. Prices should not be this high. It's not affordable.
1: Houthi rebels damaged a Saudi pipeline last week, which will restrict the flow of oil even more. As you've been hearing for days, tech leaders are warning about slowing down the speed of AI development. It turns out most people are scared of it when it comes to their careers.
3: It's a fear that goes back to the Industrial Revolution, machines taking work from people. In 2026, a Gallup poll finds that 27% of us are worried that our jobs will become obsolete because of technology. That's 7% higher than last year's number, nearly double where it was in 2017.
1: That's ABC's Jim Ryan. The U.S. Supreme Court blocking President Trump's plan to restrict mail-in voting, saying his push to put the restrictions in place will likely lose at trial. This is ABC News. The Fed begins its latest two-day meeting today, and it's widely expected to buck President Trump's wishes and raise interest rates when it wraps up tomorrow. President Trump has long been pushing for rate cuts. New York prosecutors now say they have seized a dozen websites used to create deep fake porn.
4: The hyper-realistic images and videos depicted 1,200 real people engaging in AI-generated sexual conduct in what the Manhattan District Attorney Alvin Bragg called horrific violations of privacy. The victims were primarily women and included well-known actors, politicians, athletes, musicians, social justice advocates, and social media influencers. The websites hardly concealed their intent, calling themselves names like All Deep Fake.
1: That's ABC's Chuck Sievertson. History at the Emmys for Widow's Bay, the Apple TV comedy raking in 14 awards. It's actor Matthew Rhys winning Best Actor in a Comedy and Best Actor for a Limited Series, The Beast in Me. Sherry Preston, ABC News.
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16: Good morning and happy Tuesday. Time is 6:05, temperature 65 degrees in Chapel Hill and Carrboro. Looking like a good day today. It's going to be partly cloudy all day long. High temperatures only getting up into the low 80s. So all those 95-degree temperatures we've been dealing with for the foreseeable past, we're not going to have any of that today. Relatively cool weather, considering what we've been dealing with. Lows in the upper 50s tonight, and then similar tomorrow, sunny skies with highs around 85. We'll eventually tick back into the low 90s for the weekend, but nice weather between now and then. Going to be with you on this Tuesday morning. Let's catch you up on local news as we start the day. We begin today in local government, where the Carrboro Town Council meets tonight at 6. It'll be their first meeting in several months after a long summer break. Number of items on the agenda. Carrboro Mayor Barbara Fouché joined us recently to break it down.
17: We're going to get an update about the Chapel Hill Transit short-range transit plan, the J Branch feasibility study presentation, which I'm real interested in. I know that there was a lot of community engagement with that. And then we're also going to hear about some energy audits of our municipal buildings. And I think we have one board appointment. So that is the actual meat of our council meeting on this Tuesday night. And I believe it's the first one in about 3 months.
16: That's Carrboro Mayor Barbara Fouché speaking there. That's just one of several local government meetings tonight. Orange County commissioners also meet jointly with the Chapel Hill Town Council starting at 6 in the Southern Human Services Center. Their agenda focuses on a rezoning application that requires both boards' approval. Holy Trinity Anglican Church wants to build a 10,000-square-foot church and a few affordable housing units on 15.5 acres along Old Listra Road. After that discussion, county commissioners will continue at 7 with their regular business meeting with a possible vote on that rezoning request, plus an update from Owassa on the region's still ongoing drought, and just like Carrboro, an update on a feasibility study for the proposed J Branch Rail Trail, which would develop a greenway out of an 11-mile rail line that's currently used to bring coal to UNC's cogeneration facility on Cameron Avenue. And there's one other local government meeting today. Chatham County commissioners have a special closed session meeting at 2 p.m. with an agenda that includes discussion of a possible incentives package for an economic development proposal. Not tonight, but later this week, the Chapel Hill Carrboro School Board is set to meet to discuss the future of the Mandarin Dual Language Program, and families in that program are already gearing up to oppose a recommendation made yesterday by Superintendent Rodney Trice. The program currently exists at Glenwood Elementary School with a Mandarin Magnet Pathway and a World Language Pathway, but with Glenwood set to close at the end of the school year, the school board has already voted to split the two pathways up into two different schools, and yesterday, Trice issued a statement recommending the world language pathway be phased out entirely instead of being relocated to Scroggs Elementary. Trice says that's to maintain flexibility during the ongoing district-wide elementary school redistricting process, but parents at Glenwood say it's breaking promises that district officials made to preserve both language pathways wherever they end up. The school board is set to meet this Thursday at 6. Over now to Hillsboro, where an on-ramp is closed starting today as part of the I-40 widening project. Now through late November, the on-ramp from 85 southbound to 40 eastbound is closed for bridge and road work. So if you're on 85 south and you want to get to 40 east, you'll have to detour down to exit 161 and turn around, or get off at Churton Street and cut down to 40 from there. Staying in Hillsboro, town officials this month are asking residents to take a community survey and weigh in on how the town government is doing and what needs to be improved. This year's survey will help the town develop its next strategic plan, as 97.9 The Hill's Emma Cook reports.
18: Hillsboro's community survey asks residents about their level of satisfaction and priorities for a variety of community services, including public safety, parks and recreation, public works, communication, and customer service. Other questions relate to current and future town goals. Responses from the survey will also inform the town's strategic plan. So Hillsboro Mayor Mark Bell said it's important the town gets responses back from residents as soon as possible.
19: We do a community survey every couple of years, and this is kind of one of the primary tools we use to understand, you know, from residents, how are we doing, what are we doing that we don't need to do, and what are we not doing that we should start doing?
18: Alongside a comprehensive sustainability plan, the strategic plan will help prioritize town goals for the next 3 years. It seeks to align available resources with policy initiatives, capital investments, and decisions on budgeting and staffing that matter most to residents. According to the town, all residents should have received a copy of the survey by mail. Residents can also take the survey online in English or Spanish, and it takes about 15 minutes to complete. Individual responses will remain confidential. For those who need internet access, computer use is available during business hours in the town administration building. Additional computers are available at the Orange County Public Library. Bell said Hillsborough has taken part in the national survey process for several cycles, ranking in the top 10% of respondents during that time.
19: Meaning our citizens are happy with the services that we're providing and the job that we're doing as a town. So we're proud. We want to keep refining that and keep on doing the best job that we can.
18: Hillsborough's Board of Commissioners and town staff will discuss the survey results later into the fiscal year. The results will also be available on the town's website. For 97.9 The Hill, I'm Emma Cook.
16: 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The town needs at least 400 responses in all, and they're currently about halfway there. Your time is 6:11.
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16: First look at traffic this morning can be a quick one. Not too many vehicles out there yet, so no incidents, accidents, or delays to report. We'll keep an eye on things over the course of the morning, though, and as always, so should you. If you're seeing anything out there that I'm not talking about, let me know about it by sending a text when you're safe and off the roads at 919-240-6000. As for the weather, it's looking pretty good right now. Should be a beautiful day. 65 degrees and partly cloudy in Chapel Hill. Will be partly cloudy all day long. Highs getting up into the low 80s. Temperature wise doesn't get too much better than that. Overnight lows in the upper 50s tonight, and then we'll start to see temperatures ticking back up again over the next couple of days. We'll be in the mid 80s tomorrow, upper 80s on Thursday, and then we'll creep back up into the low 90s for Friday, Saturday, and Sunday, but nothing like the mid to upper 90s that we have been dealing with. So good all the way through. Should be rain free all week and weekend long too, with mostly sunny skies every day. 6:12 is your time. Got a lot for you on the show today. Coming up at 7:30, we've got this month's round of Oh the Humanities. Victoria Rovine of Carolina Public Humanities stopping by to talk about upcoming events. At 8:30, we've got this week's round of Tell Me Something, brand new feature where we invite local scholars into the studio and ask them to tell us one thing that's really interesting or insightful or cool that they've picked up along the way in their work that can help us understand the world a little bit better. Got Jeffrey Green coming in from UNC this week. And of course, we got the Impossible Quiz at 8:45. It is Cherry Coke Week here on the Hill because we have gotten a bunch of supplies in from our friends at Rand Coca-Cola Bottling Company. We are giving away cases of Cherry Coke this week along with movie tickets for the first caller in with the right answer. And fittingly, we got a Cherry Coke themed question for you coming up around 8:50. Coming up next, though, we've got sports, including Bill Belichick weighing in on Clemson, Carolina's opponent this Saturday. They haven't won in Death Valley for 25 years, but Clemson has been struggling. UNC's been playing better than expected. They can go to 3-0 and break a 25-year losing streak in Clemson with a win this weekend. We'll hear from Coach Belichick, plus a national honor for another Tar Heel athlete. We've got details on that when we come back after this.
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0: 6:14 your time. Aaron Keck here with you this morning. 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We got sports for you in just a few seconds, but first, a loud screeching noise.
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0: This is a test of the emergency broadcast system. The broadcasters in your area, in voluntary cooperation with the federal, state, and local authorities, have developed this system in order to keep you informed in the event of an emergency. If this had been an actual emergency, the attention sound you just heard would have been followed by official information, news, and instructions. 97.9 The Hill, WCHL, serves the Chapel Hill, Carborough area. This concludes this test of the emergency broadcast system.
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2: Aaron Kitt coming at you from Chapel Hill Media Group Studios here on East Franklin Street. It's time now to take a look at sports. Carolina football is off to a good start in 2026 with wins over TCU and East Tennessee State. Competition ramps up this Saturday with the ACC opener at Clemson, but the Tigers have been struggling this year, just 1-1 and last in the conference in total offense. Speaking with the media yesterday, UNC head coach Bill Belichick said regardless of the stat line, Clemson is never a team to be taken lightly.
3: They attack across the field on every play. So the ball could get handed off, the quarterback could keep it, or if he sees an advantage outside, he can just raise up and throw the ball out to the perimeter. So, you know, you have to defend from sideline to sideline, and you don't know who's going to get the ball. The guy who's going to get it's the guy who has the best chance. And if you have a lot of guys over here, then it's going over there. And if you don't take care of the quarterback, he'll pull the ball and run it. So it really comes down to team defense, everybody kind of doing their job, making sure that we handle each of the areas, because if we don't, then that's where the ball is going to go. And, you know, you can shut down one guy, but you're not going to be able to shut down the other ones unless you play good team defense across the board.
2: It's Bill Belichick there. Saturday's game in Death Valley kicks off at noon, and we'll have all the action for you right here on 97.9 The Hill. Elsewhere in sports, big congrats to UNC cross-country star Sierra O'Shea, who took first individually and led the Tar Heel women to a team victory at the Virginia Invitational over the weekend in Charlottesville. She was just named National Athlete of the Week by the U.S. Track and Field and Cross-Country Coaches Association. That's the first national honor in her career. There is one Carolina team in action tonight, UNC men's soccer, coming off an impressive 2-2 tie against top-ranked Stanford. Tar Heels host American on Dorrance Field tonight, starting at 7. Also in action, the Durham Bulls are getting their final week of the 2026 season underway this evening. They're at Worcester, starting at 6:05. And finally in the pool, UNC Swimming and Diving has released its full schedule for the 2026-27 season, starting next Friday, the 25th, in Charlotte against Queens. Get the full schedule on the UNC Athletics website, GoHeels.com.
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2: 6:18, your time sports brought to you this hour by the Will Johnson Building Company. Got a word from them, and then we'll stick with sports with the latest installment of Michael Coe's 100 Years of Keenan series, taking a look back at the last century of Tar Heel football in Keenan Stadium.
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0: season this fall, 97.9 The Hill is inviting community members to share their favorite Keenan memories from the past 100 years. Keenan Stadium has become a second home for Tar Heels from all walks of life. But sometimes culture shock can be a very real thing. Take it from local historian and author Art Chansky, who was raised in New England before coming to his first UNC football game as a student in the 1960s. Here's what Art remembers from seeing the Tar Heels take on Clemson that day.
1: Yeah, when I was coming to Carolina for the first time, I went over to the football stadium. I grew up in Boston. College football wasn't very big then. So I was excited to see a big-time college football game, and I walked into the stadium. I think you could just walk into the stadium in those days, but the cheerleaders were set up on a big bandstand, not in front of the end zone that it is now, but it was with students like about the 10-yard line, and our mic man was dressed up like a straw hat, overall, bibs on, kind of stuff that, and he was making fun of the Clemson students, and he had an accent. He said, "We're gonna rip the hell out of Clemson. We're gonna rip the hell out of Clemson." And I went, "Where am I?"
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0: 6:31, your time. A couple things happening in our community this weekend. First of all, two things back-to-back in Chapel Hill. You can head to Millhouse Road on Saturday morning for Open Chapel Hill Day, starting at 10 a.m. going until 1. Check out the police department, Chapel Hill Transit, and the Public Works Office with tours, fingerprinting demos, simulations, a touch-a-truck event, and more. Free shuttles are available from the Eubanks Road park and rides. You can park there and head over between 10 and 1. On Saturday, and then from 1 to 6 on Saturday, go down to Homestead Park for the Chapel Hill Soapbox Derby. Cheer on local residents as they compete for the prize. Get more info and get involved yourself on the events calendar page at the town's website, chapelhillnc.gov. And of course, if you want more information about upcoming events and happenings in our community, you can head to our website, chapelboro.com, and hit the local events calendar page to get a full list. It is 6:32 and time now for weather. Looking pretty good out there today. It is currently 65 degrees in Chapel Hill, Carrboro, with partly cloudy skies. Going to be partly cloudy later today as well, with highs getting up into the low 80s, but that's where it'll max out. Going to feel and look really nice out there today, so get out and enjoy it if you can. Lows in the upper 50s tonight, and then similar tomorrow, sunny skies, a couple degrees warmer. We'll be in the mid 80s for your Wednesday. Thursday, we'll tick up into the upper 80s, and then we'll top out in the low 90s Friday, Saturday, and Sunday. Still not quite as hot as we've been seeing, so we can enjoy the rest of the week weather-wise. Should be mostly sunny every day through at least Sunday. That is your weather report. It is 6:33 here on 97.9 The Hill.
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0: A couple things we're following in the news today. First of all, town officials in Hillsboro have a community survey out. They want residents to take that soon as they look to develop their next strategic plan. They'll use the results of the survey to do that. You can get a link to the survey up on our website, chapelboro.com. Hillsboro Town Board isn't meeting tonight, but they're just about the only one that's not. Several local government meetings are happening this evening, starting with the Carrboro Town Council. They reconvene at 6 o'clock this evening. They're first meeting in several months after a long summer break. Among other things, they'll get a report from Chapel Hill Transit and the latest update on a feasibility study for the proposed J Branch Rail Trail, which would develop a greenway out of an 11-mile rail line that's currently used to take coal to UNC. Orange County commissioners will also get an update on that study when they meet tonight at 6 o'clock, but they'll start with a joint session with the Chapel Hill Town Council to get a look at a rezoning zoning application that both boards will ultimately have to approve. Holy Trinity Anglican Church wants to build a 10,000 square foot church and some affordable housing units along Old Lystra Road. Other things happening in local government, the Chapel Hill Carver City School Board is meeting on Thursday with the Mandarin Dual Language Program back on top of the agenda. Families in that program already gearing up to oppose a recommendation that Superintendent Rodney Trice made yesterday. The program currently exists at Glenwood Elementary School with two pathways, a Mandarin Magnet pathway and a World Language pathway. Glenwood is, of course, set to close at the end of this school year, and the board has already voted to split the two pathways up and send one to one school and the other to another. But yesterday, Trice issued a statement recommending the World Language pathway specifically be phased out entirely instead of being relocated to Scroggs Elementary School. District officials, Trice says that's to maintain flexibility during the district-wide redistricting process that's happening this year, but parents at Glenwood say it constitutes a broken promise. 6 o'clock on Thursday is when the school board meets, and of course we'll continue to follow that. And in sports, UNC football gearing up to take on Clemson in Death Valley this weekend. Tar Heels haven't won at Clemson since 2001, looking to break that streak this year. They've got a chance. Clemson's been struggling. Carolina's been good, but of course the Tigers are never an easy opponent. Head to our website, chapelburr.com, to get more on Carolina football. And of course, we'll have the game for you on Saturday starting at noon. 6:36 is your time. I'm going to keep the hour going with some more music. We got Duran Duran on deck after this on 97.9 The Hill.
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0: That's Travis there with Why Does It Always Rain on Me on 97.9 The Hill. Going back a little further for the song before that, Duran Duran with Ordinary World. The time is 6:46.
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0: Still looking pretty good out there traffic-wise. No incidents, accidents, or delays to report yet. Starting to see traffic heating up on the Durham Freeway, as we often do, but nothing too bad there yet. You'll see a little bit northbound approaching Alexander Drive and southbound approaching Ellis Road, and then again as you're getting close to the I-40 on-ramp. If you're seeing anything we're not reporting beyond that, send us a text when you're safe and off the roads and tell us about it at 919-240-6000. As for the weather, that's looking pretty good, too. 64 degrees in partly cloudy skies. Sun's coming up. Nice-looking sunrise with the clouds this morning. It's going to be partly cloudy today and beautiful. If you can get out and enjoy the weather today, you should. Highs in the low 80s, around 82 degrees are high. Partly cloudy skies, no worry about rain today. Should be a gorgeous day to get out and about. Lows in the upper 50s tonight, and then sunny skies with highs around 85 for tomorrow. We'll stay mostly sunny for the rest of the week and weekend. Temperatures will pick up a little bit. We'll be in the upper 80s on Thursday, and then into the low 90s for Friday, Saturday, and Sunday. 6:47 is your time here on The Hill.
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0: 6:47 again. Going to keep the hour going by playing music from an artist who's got a birthday today. Happy 50th birthday, milestone birthday to Paul Thompson of Franz Ferdinand. Here they are with Take Me Out on 97.9 The Hill.

0: Franz Ferdinand. 6:52 your time. 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

0: off his new EP, All Our Time. That's Chris Chisholm there with Take Shelter. If you liked that song, head to the Cave in downtown Chapel Hill tonight. He's got a show there this evening. Before that, Nathan Oliver covering Ace of Base with All That She Wants, going back 20 years for that one.
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0: 6:59, your time. Coming up next hour, more local news and sports, what's trending with Victor Lewis, and around 7:30, a conversation with Victoria Rovine and Tanya Shields for Carolina Public Humanities. It's this month's round of Oh, the Humanities, and we'll be talking about an event that's happening this Thursday at the Ackland Art Museum. More look at weather before we head to ABC News at the top of the hour. Currently 64 degrees with the sun coming up. It's going to be a beautiful day today. Partly cloudy skies with highs in the low 80s. Doesn't get much better than that. Lows in the upper 50s tonight, and then we'll be sunny with highs around 85 tomorrow. Upper 80s on Thursday, low 90s for the weekend, but mostly sunny all the way through. 7 o'clock is your time. We got ABC News at the top of the hour for you now, and then much more of This Morning with Aaron Keck after that.
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3: ABC News, I'm Sherry Preston. President Trump's push to restrict mail-in voting ahead of the midterm stopped by the Supreme Court. It is allowing a lower court ruling block the president's executive order to stand. The majority of the justices saying the administration is likely to lose in court. Worries about violence in the Middle East keeping oil prices high. Brent crude still over $107 a barrel, close to $108. ABC's Lana Moise says that could make for an expensive winter.
4: Those using oil to heat their homes could see a more than 30% increase in their bills this season as the war with Iran drives up prices. Families using electricity for heat could pay 9% more.
3: GasBuddy says the national average for a gallon of regular, right around $4.31 a gallon, nearly $1.20 higher than 1 year ago. For the first time, the U.S. government is confirming it has put weapons in space. The Secretary of the Air Force is saying that they are in orbit right now. There is no word on their exact capabilities. This is ABC News. A new report from ProPublica says a Russian oligarch spent hundreds of thousands of dollars to rent a private island in the Bahamas for Donald Trump Jr.'s wedding in May. Here's ABC's Sophie Flay.
5: Umar Kremlev has close ties to Putin, and days before the wedding, reportedly traveled with Putin to China. He's also the head of the International Boxing Association, which lost its Olympic recognition over allegations of corruption and Russian control. ProPublica reports Kremlev is also connected to an organization called Healthy Fatherland, run by his sister-in-law, which has been accused by Ukraine of helping to relocate children from occupied territories to Russia.
3: Don Jr. and his wife call it simply an extraordinarily generous wedding gift from a friend. The EPA is repealing most Biden-era greenhouse gas emission limits on coal and natural gas-burning power plants in the U.S., saying the plants simply couldn't cut emissions that much without shutting down completely. Sherry Preston, ABC News.
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0: Good morning. It is 7:04 and 64 degrees in Chapel Hill, Carrboro on this Tuesday, September 15th. Good to be with you on what's going to be a beautiful day today. Partly cloudy skies with highs in the low 80s this afternoon. That is just about a perfect weather forecast. Pretty similar tomorrow, too. We'll be sunny with highs in the mid 80s before temperatures start to tick back up towards the low 90s at the end of the week. Aaron Keck here with you this morning. 7:05 is your time. Coming up later on this hour, we'll be joined in the studio by a couple of folks from UNC, Victoria Ravine and Tanya Shields, both for this month's round of Oh the Humanities, a monthly feature with the folks from Carolina Public Humanities. They got an event coming up at the Ackland Art Museum this Thursday that we'll talk about in just a bit. Catching you up on local news, though, as we start the hour, beginning today in local government with the Carrboro Town Council meets tonight at 6, their first meeting in several months after a long summer break. Carrboro Mayor Barbara Fouché joined us recently to preview tonight's agenda.
15: We're going to get an update about the Chapel Hill Transit short-range transit plan, the J Branch feasibility study presentation, which I'm real interested in. I know that there was a lot of community engagement with that. And then we're also going to hear about some energy audits of our municipal buildings. And I think we have one board appointment. So that is the actual meat of our council meeting on this Tuesday night. And I believe it's the first one in about 3 months.
0: That's Carrboro Mayor Barbara Fouché speaking there. That's just one of several local government meetings tonight. Orange County commissioners also meet jointly with the Chapel Hill Town Council starting at 6 in the Southern Human Services Center. Their agenda focuses on a rezoning application that requires both boards' approval. Holy Trinity Anglican Church wants to build a 10,000-square-foot church and a few affordable housing units on 15.5 acres along Old Lystra Road. After that discussion, county commissioners will continue at 7 with their regular business meeting with a possible vote on that rezoning request, plus an update from Owassa on the region's still ongoing drought, and just like Carrboro, an update on a feasibility study for the proposed J Branch Rail Trail, which would develop a greenway out of an 11-mile rail line that's currently used to bring coal to UNC's cogeneration facility on Cameron Avenue.

0: And there's one other local government meeting today. Chatham County Commissioners have a special closed session meeting at 2 p.m. with an agenda that includes discussion of a possible incentives package for an economic development proposal. Not tonight, but later this week, the Chapel Hill Carborough School Board is set to meet to discuss the future of the Mandarin dual language program, and families in that program are already gearing up to oppose a recommendation made yesterday by Superintendent Rodney Trice. That program currently exists at Glenwood Elementary School with a Mandarin magnet pathway and a world language pathway, but with Glenwood set to close at the end of the school year, the school board has already voted to split the two pathways up into two different schools, and yesterday, Trice issued a statement recommending the world language pathway be phased out entirely instead of being relocated to Scroggs Elementary. Trice says that's to maintain flexibility during the ongoing district-wide elementary school redistricting process, but parents at Glenwood say it's breaking promises that district officials made to preserve both language pathways wherever they end up. The school board is set to meet this Thursday at 6. Over now to Hillsboro, where an on-ramp is closed starting today as part of the I-40 widening project. Now through late November, the on-ramp from 85 southbound to 40 eastbound is closed for bridge and road work. So if you're on 85 south and you want to get to 40 east, you'll have to detour down to exit 161 and turn around, or get off at Churton Street and cut down to 40 from there. Staying in Hillsboro, town officials this month are asking residents to take a community survey and weigh in on how the town government is doing and what needs to be improved. This year's survey will help the town develop its next strategic plan, as 97.9 The Hill's Emma Cook reports.
1: Hillsboro's community survey asks residents about their level of satisfaction and priorities for a variety of community services, including public safety, parks and recreation, public works, communication, and customer service. Other questions relate to current and future town goals. Responses from the survey will also inform the town's strategic plan. So Hillsboro Mayor Mark Bell said it's important the town gets responses back from residents as soon as possible.
2: We do a community survey every couple of years, and this is kind of one of the primary tools we use to understand, you know, from residents, how are we doing, what are we doing that we don't need to do, and what are we not doing that we should start doing?
1: Alongside a comprehensive sustainability plan, the strategic plan will help prioritize town goals for the next 3 years. It seeks to align available resources with policy initiatives, capital investments, and decisions on budgeting and staffing that matter most to residents. According to the town, all residents should have received a copy of the survey by mail. Residents can also take the survey online in English or Spanish, and it takes about 15 minutes to complete. Individual responses will remain confidential. For those who need internet access, computer use is available during business hours in the town administration building. Additional computers are available at the Orange County Public Library. Bell said Hillsboro has taken part in the national survey process for several cycles, ranking in the top 10% of respondents during that time.
2: Meaning our citizens are happy with the services that we're providing and the job that we're doing as a town. So we're proud. We want to keep refining that and keep on doing the best job that we can.
1: Hillsboro's Board of Commissioners and town staff will discuss the survey results later into the fiscal year. 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
0: 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Not too much to report out there right now. Starting to see traffic getting a little tiny bit heavier in some spots. 54 right by Meadowmont, seeing some traffic, but nothing too bad there, and that's about as heavy as it gets. If you're seeing anything out there that we're not reporting, either now or later, you can always send us a text when you're safe and off the roads and tell us about it. 919-240-6000 is our text line. 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Looking at 64 degrees with sunny skies in Chapel Hill. It's going to be a gorgeous day. Partly cloudy skies with highs in the low 80s this afternoon. Doesn't get too much better than that. Lows in the upper 50s tonight and then sunny skies tomorrow with highs around 85. Pretty good weather for Wednesday as well. Staying mostly sunny for the entire rest of the week. Temperatures will get a little bit warmer towards the weekend with highs in the upper 80s on Thursday and then into the low 90s for Friday, Saturday, and Sunday. Should still be nice all the way through, though. 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Coming up next, we've got sports. UNC football gearing up to take on Clemson in Clemson on Saturday. Got comments from Bill Belichick on that, plus a Tar Heel cross-country star who just won a major national honor. Details on that as well after this. Introducing We the People, an informational series highlighting the importance of voting in our midterm elections.
4: My name is Diane Robertson. There are a number of critical races in this midterm election in November that will be decided by all of North Carolina voters. For the U.S. Senate, I'm voting for Democrat Roy Cooper. 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And for the North Carolina Court of Appeals, I'll be voting for John Arrowood, Toby Hampson, and Christine Walczak. 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

0: Connect here on East Franklin Street. It's time now to take a look at sports. Carolina football is off to a good start in 2026 with wins over TCU and East Tennessee State. Competition ramps up this Saturday with the ACC opener at Clemson, but the Tigers have been struggling this year, just 1-1 and last in the conference in total offense. Speaking with the media yesterday, UNC head coach Bill Belichick said regardless of the stat line, Clemson is never a team to be taken lightly.
1: They attack across the field on every play. So the ball could get handed off, the quarterback could keep it, or if he sees an advantage outside, he can just raise up and throw the ball out to the perimeter. So, you know, you have to defend from sideline to sideline, and you don't know who's going to get the ball. The guy who's going to get it's the guy who has the best chance. And if you have a lot of guys over here, then it's going over there. And if you don't take care of the quarterback, he'll pull the ball and run it. So it really comes down to team defense, everybody kind of doing their job, making sure that we handle each of the areas, because if we don't, then that's where the ball is going to go. And, you know, you can shut down one guy, but you're not going to be able to shut down the other ones unless you play good team defense across the board.
0: It's Bill Belichick there. Saturday's game in Death Valley kicks off at noon, and we'll have all the action for you right here on 97.9 The Hill. Elsewhere in sports, big congrats to UNC cross-country star Sierra O'Shea, who took first individually and led the Tar Heel women to a team victory at the Virginia Invitational over the weekend in Charlottesville. She was just named National Athlete of the Week by the U.S. Track and Field and Cross-Country Coaches Association. That's the first national honor in her career. There is one Carolina team in action tonight, UNC men's soccer, coming off an impressive 2-2 tie against top-ranked Stanford. Tar Heels host American on Dorrance Field tonight, starting at 7. Also in action, the Durham Bulls are getting their final week of the 2026 season underway this evening. They're at Worcester, starting at 6:05. And finally in the pool, UNC Swimming and Diving has released its full schedule for the 2026-27 season, starting next Friday, the 25th, in Charlotte against Queens. Get the full schedule on the UNC Athletics website, GoHeels.com.
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0: 7:17, your time. Sports brought to you this hour by New Hope Church. Got a word from them, and then looking back on 100 years of Keenan and Michael Coe's series that will be airing throughout the football season, taking a look back at the last century of football at Keenan Stadium. We've got that plus music from Ray LaMontagne on deck after this.
3: Most couples don't drift all at once. 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
4: To commemorate Keenan Stadium's centennial season this fall, 97.9 The Hill is inviting community members to share their favorite Keenan memories from the past 100 years. Rick Steinbacher is a UNC lifer, having grown up in a Tar Heel family before playing on the football team in the 1980s and 1990s. Since then, Steinbacher has worked for the Tar Heel Sports Network and now serves as the school's senior associate athletic director. He's been to Keenan more times than he can count. But Steinbacher said his team runs the stadium to be welcoming to fans from all walks of life.
5: I hope they notice what I really noticed that first time I ever walked into Keenan, just how nice and welcoming everybody is. You know, we've got a guy, John Bruner, he's our associate AD for event management, and he's got a team that runs all of our events. We host over 300 events a year, well over 1 million people a year, and obviously the 6 or 7 football games are by far the biggest. But he's got this saying up in the command room at Keenan. And he said, today could be the first game for a fan, the last game for a fan, or the only game for a fan. For all those fans, we owe them our best. So really what I hope people just feel is welcomed, appreciated, in a fun, family-friendly place that's also intense, and you can have a lot of fun, and you can have create a lot of memories like I have.
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0: They are playing Friday night at Cat's Cradle Backroom as part of an EP release show for Leah Moore. That's the Carolina Junebugs there with Georgia May. Ray LaMontagne before that with You Are the Best Thing. He's in town tonight playing at DPAC in downtown Durham this evening. Time is 7:26.
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0: 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Continental Shift, Recent Acquisitions of African Art, and Care and Concern, Recent Acquisitions of Modern and Contemporary Art. Both on view now through November 15th. You got 2 months to the day left to see them. 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Find out more online at ackland.org. It's going to be a talk at the Ackland on Thursday presented by Carolina Public Humanities, and I'm going to say a lot more about that in just a second in this month's round of Oh, the Humanities, so hang out with us for that. Quick look at weather first, brought to you by Rand Coca-Cola Beverages. Sunny skies and 64 degrees in Chapel Hill. It's going to be partly cloudy and real nice today with highs getting up into the low 80s. Perfect high temperature for today. Lows in the upper 50s tonight and then pretty similar tomorrow. Sunny skies with highs in the mid-80s for your Wednesday. Staying sunny and getting a little bit warmer for the weekend. We'll be in the upper 80s on Thursday and then in the low 90s Friday, Saturday, and Sunday. 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
0: It's 7:30. It is time for this month's round of Oh, the Humanities, presented by Carolina Public Humanities, connecting UNC faculty experts with communities in Chapel Hill and throughout the state with diverse and thought-provoking programming, including talks, panel discussions, workshops, performances, and more. A lot going on, especially as we are getting into the fall semester. Head online and visit humanities.unc.edu to explore their upcoming public events, a lot of them available all the time, statewide initiatives, and for teachers, K-12 educator resources up on the website, too. This month, we've got two special guests in the studio. We're joined by CPH Director Victoria Ravine and Tanya Shields, who's an Associate Professor of Women's and Gender Studies, also the featured speaker at an exciting event this Thursday, the 17th, at the Ackland Art Museum. And she's also one of the two professors heading up a new initiative called the Public Humanities Connectors, which is a collaboration between Carolina Public Humanities and the Institute for Arts and Humanities. And in the midst of all that, she's taken the 10 minutes of free time she has to join us here in the studio. Victoria, Tanya, thank you both so much for being with us today.
2: Thank you for the invitation.
3: Yes, thank you, Aaron.
0: How is the school year going for the two of you so far? We were talking about how busy it is already.
3: It is. In a good way, right? We wouldn't want to sit here and say, no, we're not busy.
2: Right.
3: That wouldn't be any fun.
0: That's fair.
3: Yeah. So we're rolling.
2: Yeah, it's week four, and I can't believe it. Or five.
0: Out of what, 16 in the semester?
2: Yes.
0: So a third of the way done already then.
2: Yeah,
0: that's great.
2: And that's
3: amazing.
2: Crazy.
0: So you've got an event coming up at the Ackland Art Museum on Thursday at 5:30. It's called She Will Be Quite a Manager, From Plantation Owner to Girl Boss, which is a cool title.
2: Okay.
0: But what's it going to entail?
2: It's about my current research project, which is about women who owned plantations both in the U.S. South and the Caribbean. And basically what I realized is that there is also a connection between the female plantation owner and the girl boss. And, you know, these are characters that are sort of 200 years apart, but they share the same sort of patterns and structures. And that's what I'll be talking about by looking at three women. Two of them were plantation owners and one is a girl boss. So the two women I'll be looking at is Dorothy Kerwin Thomas, who was a woman in the Caribbean, who was born in the mid-18th century. She was a black woman who freed herself, but she ended up being one of the richest free colored women in the Caribbean, owning up to 70 slaves in the colony of Demerara, which became British Guiana, which is now Guyana. I'll also be talking about Adelicia Hayes Franklin Acklin, and I think she has one other name that I've now forgotten, but she was the mother of William Hayes Acklin, who the Acklin Museum is named after.
0: Hence why it's at the Acklin Museum.

0: him. Okay,
1: exactly.
0: Nice.
1: Exactly. She was a widow. She was the widow of Isaac Franklin, who was who ran one of the biggest domestic slave trading companies in the United States, called Franklin and Armfield. And once he died, she became an incredibly wealthy widow because of what she inherited from him.
0: How did you find these two women? Like, what made them stand out to you?
1: You know, it's interesting. So with the Dorothy Kerwin Thomas, I found her through fiction. There is, both of these women have fiction written about them. And with Thomas, I was reading a book by Vanessa Riley called, I think it's called Demerara Queen. Mm. And I don't necessarily recommend this book, but it was an interesting place to start. And I think it's going to be a Netflix show at some point. But that's how I originally found her. And with Acklin, I think I was just doing a Google search for women owners in the South, and her name came up on the list. And I was like, that's a very familiar name. It's spelled a little differently because her son changed the spelling. But when I looked it up, I'm like, oh my gosh, there's a connection to right here at UNC. And so that was one of the reasons I started reading about her. Brenda Jackson Abernathy, who's a historian, has written great work about her, an article about her. But Jackson Abernathy thinks that one of her children burned a lot of her archives. So a lot, you know, doesn't survive. But there's this really interesting court case because Isaac Franklin, her first husband, really wanted to control her after he died. And he basically made this will that said she had to live in Tennessee, though they had properties all over the country, particularly Louisiana, where, you know, they lived half their time, that she had to live in Tennessee. She couldn't remarry. And the trustees that he appointed had to control her life.
0: Wow.
1: And she said, no, thank you, sir. So she married someone else. And in the midst of that marriage, she sued the estate and she won.
0: Wow. Speaking with Tanya Shields, and again, this talk is on Thursday, the 17th, 5:30 at the Acklin Art Museum. And again, humanities.unc.edu is the website for Carolina Public Humanities. Go there, find out more about the talk, and get registered today. And it's fascinating because, and I'm sure this is going to be a key focus, like when you go back that far in history, and you just mentioned it with her, like these are women who are managing to claw their way up and succeed in such a male-dominated, patriarchal, misogynistic society, and ordinarily you want to be like, yeah, go for it. And they're slave owners, they're plantation owners, so they're also reinforcing this like horrible inequality.
1: Absolutely, yeah. And I think, again, that's what's fascinating to me is how these structures survive. You know, Sadia Hartman talks about the afterlives of slavery, and she talks about that it's not exactly slavery, but the structures of inequality remain. Especially for Black people. And so I think of my work as sort of following that pattern of looking at the afterlives of slavery. And I think that's where the female plantation owner and the girl boss become interesting, because as you said, like you would think, oh, rah, rah, this is a story of women's empowerment. But I think what it shows is that the plantocracy and now the sort of capitalism that we live in can tolerate women at the top if they're exceptions. Mm-hmm. You know, so we can have an Oprah, we can have an Emily Weiss, who was the girl boss of Glossier Cosmetics. But those women are just like the female owner. They're building their success on the exploitation of others. And so I'm interested in how that pattern sustains and remains.
0: Does it also reinforce like male dominance as well? Like insofar as you can say, well, she succeeded, so obviously this is not a problem.
1: Yeah. I mean, I think that, as you said, the patriarchal and misogynistic structures that were so endemic to plantation society remain endemic to the world in which we are living, where the system can tolerate the exception, but it can't tolerate all of us succeeding.
0: Mm-hmm. Vicky, you're nodding through all of this. What's fascinating about this to you?
2: I mean, I can't help but think, and I knew already, you know, the broad outlines of Tanya's current research, which is why I'm so excited she's doing this event. But also, I mean, I think it's very, very Carolina Public Humanities to bring together, you know, straight up history, legal history, personal history, biography We can throw in art and literature here, literature written about this history. What happens to that? You know, how does that impact our impression of history, right? So many of our programs, I think, try to make relevant to people today, right now in North Carolina, you know, a lot of histories that maybe on the face of it, you might say, huh, I don't see how that relates exactly. And we have this wonderful coincidence of the Ackland Museum, which I must say is a wonderful collaborator for us among many great organizations we collaborate with. And, you know, they might have said, well, I don't know. Do we want to foreground that history? The reaction was the opposite.
0: Yep.
2: Like, that is very exciting, and you can't do it anywhere else. You have to do it here. Where, in fact, Mr. Ackland is right there.
0: Is interred, yeah.
2: And many people listening are probably aware of that, right? Yep. You might walk right by it, but there it is, which is in itself probably a fascinating history I know only a little about. But we're really excited. Tanya's doing this event, and I'll mention she will have already done, as all of you are listening to this on the radio, she will have done the first of three events with Carolina Public Humanities this semester. So she is extremely busy. The first event is at the Drakeford Library in Carrboro, and that's part of a series. We have three this semester called Two Brains, which I highly, highly recommend. And then the third event will be one of our many not in the Chapel Hill area events, because here in Chapel Hill, you may not be so aware, but we represent the university and the College of Arts and Sciences all across the state. So Tanya will be doing a very exciting event at Somerset Plantation, which is another case of, just like the Ackland, you couldn't do it anywhere else. It's going to be happening right there.
0: Yep.
2: And so more information about that will be available. It's in our brochures, so check us out.
0: And that Two Brains event is past, but Two Brains as a series is like taking two people from completely disparate fields and bringing them together on one topic and saying go, right?
2: Right, yep. Right. And not always a topic that's sort of self-evident easy. This first event is kind of about sort of how plantations stretch through histories, whether it's histories of a country or of a person, research that you do over the course of a career. And that's a paired event with a really wonderful archaeologist in the anthropology department, Anna Agbee-Davies. Mm-hmm. And then we have two more of those coming up. So, you know, these are all events that are meant to be not just I'm going to a talk.
0: Yeah.
2: This is more than that. This is I'm going to a talk in a place that reverberates with the talk's topic, and that I'm surrounded by people who are all interested and we're going to have a conversation.
0: And from completely different angles and reasons. Like, one of the things that I loved the most when I was going to college was taking two completely different classes that had nothing to do with each other, but one week they're kind of talking about the same thing, and you can see the synergy, and that's what this is all about.
2: Right.
0: Yeah.
2: Right.
3: I like synergy.
0: Yeah. Yes. Speaking with Victoria Irvine and Tanya Shields, Carolina Public Humanities, again, humanities.unc.edu is the website. We're already getting on the end, but we got to talk about Public Humanities Connectors, which is a new initiative too that you're heading up, right?
1: Well,
2: Tanya is our inaugural one of two inaugural. They are the Carolina Public Humanities and Institute for the Arts and Humanities Public Humanities Connectors. We call them
0: just humanities
2: connectors.
0: Related by any chance?
2: I know. You know, you can't say humanities enough, in my opinion. So we throw it in there whenever we can.
0: Yeah.
2: So this is a special initiative that we're doing with the Institute for the Arts and Humanities that gives one faculty member a chance to work with us in a sustained way, not just, hey, would you give a talk, or hey, could you go to the Somerset Plantation for something. Instead, it's a semester-long engagement. And I'll just say, I know we don't have much time, that this really illustrates the fact that as the state's university, Carolina serves the state. And that's obvious in some ways when we have dentists or social workers who are doing work across the state, collaborating with organizations across the state. But what about the humanities?
1: Mm-hmm.
2: So the humanities, the research of faculty in the humanities, I think you get the picture from Tanya Shields' work, is relevant to people across the state. So this Connectors initiative is us saying to faculty, work with us.
1: And I want to add, too, that the exciting part for me, one of the reasons I applied to be part of this program, is that very idea of connection.
0: Mm-hmm.
1: That I think we do have, you know, this town and gown separation that isn't, that is, first of all, isn't true.
0: Right.
1: And so I was excited to be part of something that made it obvious what the connections were. I think I was also interested in how this project is a project of translation as well, how it's asking me to think about how to speak to a general public, people who are interested, people who have some knowledge but may not have the specific knowledge of what I'm talking about. How can I talk to them and to, you know, young people and to teachers and, mm-hmm. and to others across the state? So I think that was also particularly exciting to me, especially in this time where I would say the past is under duress. Mm-hmm. You know, we have the federal government is saying that museums can't do what museums do. You know, there are all these interventions into how we understand the past.
0: Yep.
1: And that is for a reason. It's because people don't want you to know the past.
0: Mm-hmm.
1: You know?
0: Yep.
1: And so you have to ask yourself, well, why don't they want me to know the past? What do they, you know, so I think the humanities help us ask all those questions and complicate those answers, but I don't think those answers have to be complicated.
0: Mm-hmm.
1: You know, so sometimes the jargon of our fields might make it complicated or distancing. And I think what this program does is helps to bridge that gap.
0: There's one other scholars here, right?
2: Yes. The other person is Brett Wayland, who's a faculty member in the Department of History, who's a medievalist. He's doing one event at Carteret County Community College and the other at Wayne County Community College. People can sign up to join Brett Wayland to talk about the apocalypse.
1: Ooh, okay.
2: And you may say to yourself, well, what does the medieval vision of the end of the world have to do with me today? And I will just say it has everything to do
0: it
2: with
0: does,
2: you today.
0: Yeah.
1: Right. I was like, is this what they imagined?
2: Right. So we're really excited to have two really wonderful faculty members as our first cohort, and we will have more. So look forward to that in the future.
0: And again, humanities.unc.edu is the website. Go there and find out more. And mark your calendars for this Thursday, 5:30 at the Ackland Art Museum. She will be quite a manager with Tanya Shields. Get information on how you can get registered for that on the website as well. Tanya Shields, Victoria Ravine, thank you both so much for being with
1: us. Thank you.
2: Thank
1: it's
2: you.
1: Been a pleasure.
0: 7:46, your time. Back in 2 minutes with traffic, weather, and trends after this.
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0: And this traffic report is brought to you by Proximo in downtown Chapel Hill. No incidents or accidents being reported, but we do have a lot of heavy traffic out there. Starting in Chapel Hill, big delays on Fordham Boulevard in both directions, approaching Old Mason Farm Road right by St. Thomas More. Heading to Carrboro, you'll see that

traffic forming around Raleigh Road. Heading to Durham, you'll see that traffic forming around Columbia Street, just north of Southern Village. If you're on 54 heading into Chapel Hill from Durham, you'll see some heavy traffic approaching Meadowmont and then continuing in both directions, off and on between Meadowmont and Glen Lennox. If you're on I-40, eastbound traffic is off and on heavy through the Triangle, a little bit between Eflin and the 4085 split, just west of Hillsborough, and then more traffic on 40 starting around New Hope Church Road, continuing to NC 86 in northern Chapel Hill. You'll also see some heavy traffic in southern Durham as well, starting around the 751 exit and continuing east until you're just past NC 55. And if you're on the Durham Freeway, expect heavy traffic in both directions through the RTP until you're just past Ellis Road both ways. If you're seeing anything we're not reporting, send us a text when you're safe and off the roads and tell us about it at 919-240-6000. 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

0: 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It's going to be partly cloudy and beautiful today with highs in the low 80s this afternoon. Lows in the upper 50s tonight, and then sunny skies with highs around 85 for your weather tomorrow. Staying mostly sunny for the rest of the week. Temperatures will tick up a little bit. We'll be in the upper 80s on Thursday and top out in the low 90s Friday, Saturday, and Sunday. 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
0: 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Good morning.
2: Hello and good morning. Happy to be on Trends because Bloomberg springs eternal when it comes to stuff that I'm interested enough to click on and try and get past their particular paywall. And today, I would like to talk about the completely unsurprising revelation that different cultures and nationalities have different types of music that they enjoy.
0: Fair.
2: And Chinese pop music sounds a lot different than the beat-driven tunes favored in many other countries.
0: Okay.
2: And the reasoning for that is, for multiple reasons, all of them pretty cool. So ballads regularly top the charts in China. An analysis of 8,562 songs on NetEase Cloud Music, the most popular Chinese streaming platform, just 4.1% of songs were, quote, passionate and high-spirited, while the popular emoji, yeah, I know, dude, emotional.
0: I want that job. Like, you know they're paying some like, grad student to sit there and classify. Is this passionate or high-spirited?
2: Yeah.
0: Hey, Kevin, listen to this and tell me if it's passionate and high-spirited.
2: You know that passionate and high-spirited sound you're looking for? Well, listen to this. So that only four.
0: It was a Back to the Future reference for those of you who missed that.
2: Everybody knows.
0: Not everybody.
2: Everybody
0: knows.
2: Listening to the radio
0: not
2: understands
0: knows.
2: A Back to the Future reference.
0: Absolutely
2: yes,
0: not.
2: They do.
0: No, they really don't.
2: Anyway, 4.1% are those passionate and high-spirited bangers that we crave. But the most popular emotional registers were, quote, which emotional register.
0: Yes.
2: Beautiful piece of terminology. The most popular emotional registers were, quote, sad and depressed, making up 29.4%, and calm and relaxed, making up 19.5%, with confiding and lyrical rounding out the pack at 18.1%.
0: I do imagine in 2026, sad and depressed and calm and relaxing would be the two most popular genres because it's how you feel and how you want to avoid feeling that way.
2: I mean, confiding and lyrical is my favorite of the three.
0: What does a confiding song sound like?
2: I mean, when you're thinking of this in the context of ballads, I could see that being like, you know, it's the secrets you tell the wishing well. It's the it's the whispers you give to the sky. Like, it's,
0: I hear
2: it's
0: the
2: nice.
0: Secrets that you keep when you're talking in your sleep.
2: So the reason for this seems to be, according to Tiffany Opp's examinations of the data, is the primary way of interacting with pop music in China is not dancing. It is not clubs. It is not concerts. It is karaoke. Karaoke is the most popular way by a country mile. Karaoke is a $12.8 billion business and is the centerpiece of China's music industry. Artists don't get recognized by going on tour or radio play. They get recognized by becoming big viral karaoke hits that then spread like wildfire through the popular karaoke circuit. It is what you do. It's a social activity. It's a group hang. Like, it is, karaoke is everything.
0: That's cool, but I've seen people do karaoke, and the songs that I've seen hit the biggest in karaoke are the passionate and high-spirited ones that everyone can just like be raucous and sing along to.
2: Sometimes I think a lot of it depends on the karaoke audience. I mean, we did start this off saying that different cultures process music differently, but I will say there is a difference in karaoke when someone's busting out, I mean, I guess Mr. Brightside is a ballad. I guess we have to say Mr. Brightside is a ballad.

0: thinking don't stop believing.
1: Definitely a valid, yeah. I feel. Like a power valid, but a valid,
0: high-spirited one.
1: Pretty high-spirited.
0: Yeah.
1: I think the hardest I've ever seen a karaoke event go off was during a karaoke rendition of Total Eclipse of the Heart.
0: That's also a good one. Like, yeah. And
1: if anything is confiding and lyrical,
0: yeah.
1: I gotta say.
0: So what we're saying is that the songs that really hit karaoke-wise in America are the ones that everyone knows that kind of start out slow and ramp up to some like big conclusion at the end.
1: As Americans, we're also kind of scared of emotions and feelings. We don't really like displaying those in, you know, our personal lives, much less our public ones. Like, we like to make things big and bombastic and theatric. There's a certain tenderness to being willing to go to the karaoke night with all your friends and just get raw and emotional tears streaming down your face. You know, getting really sad and depressed and confiding and lyrical with it.
0: And coming up next is Jake with his rendition of, the 10-minute All Too Well by Taylor Swift.
1: See, and that's the sort of thing that I need more of. Look, I can't be the only one out here doing karaoke with the Mariner's Revenge song. Some of you have to join me.
0: That's what's trending out there in the world. More from Victor coming up in a minute with the clean joke of the day after this on 97.9 The Hill.
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0: It's Clemson, actually, not East Tennessee State, but the time is still correct. 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
0: 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This week's round of Tell Me Something, where we invite a local scholar in to tell us one thing that they've picked up in their field that's interesting and insightful and cool and can help us understand the world a little bit better. And at 8:45 or so, we'll have today's installment of the Impossible Quiz, Cherry Coke themed this week, because we are giving away not just movie tickets, but also cases of Cherry Coke, courtesy of our friends at Rand Coca-Cola Bottling Company. It's time now for your daily laugh, the clean joke of the day. And with your joke, here's Victor Lewis.
1: Aaron, what's the easiest way to catch a fish?
0: I don't know.
1: Just ask someone to throw it to you.
0: That's true.
1: I like it. That's kind of a slow burn one for me.
0: 7:59 is your time. One more look at weather as we wrap up the hour. Going to be a beautiful day today, part of a really nice week. Currently 65 degrees with the sun out. It's going to be partly cloudy this afternoon. High temperatures in the low 80s. That is about as good a weather forecast as you can get. Lows in the upper 50s tonight and then sunny skies for the rest of the week. Temperatures will gradually pick up. We'll be in the mid 80s tomorrow. Still really nice. Upper 80s on Thursday, and then we'll top out in the low 90s for Friday, Saturday, and Sunday. But again, we were seeing mid to upper 90s as recently as yesterday, so even the low 90s will be a little bit better. 7:59, your time. We got ABC News at the top of the hour now, and then more of This Morning with Aaron Keck after that.

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1: ABC News, I'm Sherry Preston. Oil trading at over $107 a barrel, helping to push gas prices to a nationwide average of $4.31 a gallon, according to Gas Buddy. ABC's Lana Moise.
2: Iran-backed Houthi rebels firing at a crucial Saudi oil pipeline in the Red Sea, driving up oil prices globally. Officials now say it could take weeks to repair the damage, which will restrict the flow of oil even more. President Trump has tried to temper Americans' concerns.
3: Everything will work at this time.
2: Blaming the rising cost of diesel on the Russia-Ukraine war, not Iran.
1: The Supreme Court turns back the president's push to limit mail-in voting this year, upholding a lower court ruling, freezing his executive order. The Air Force Secretary confirming for the first time the U.S. has put weapons in space. No word on exactly what they can do. Apple TV show Widow's Bay sweeps the comedy categories, taking home a record 14 Emmys. This is ABC News. A new report in ProPublica says Russian oligarch Umar Kremlev spent hundreds of thousands of dollars to rent a private island in the Bahamas for the wedding of Donald Trump Jr. and his wife. Some say that constitutes a conflict of interest, but ABC's Sophie Flay says the president's family disagrees.
4: Don Jr. and his wife thanked Kremlev, calling it an extraordinarily generous wedding gift from a friend, adding, "Friendship doesn't require a political motive." A spokesman for Kremlev says he and Don Jr. have a friendly relationship and never talked politics. President Trump did not attend his son's wedding or the celebrations.
1: The Federal Reserve begins its two-day September meeting today. At its conclusion tomorrow, the Fed is expected to raise interest rates just slightly to try to tamp down on rampant inflation. The longest-serving Senate leader returned to the Capitol on Monday. Mitch McConnell hasn't been there since suffering a fall at his home in June. He was in a wheelchair but cast a vote for the first time in 3 months. I'm Sherry Preston, ABC News.
5: Man, I love this place. I've been surfing here since I was a kid. Now, seeing my grandson out on the water, it means everything to me. Watching him and taking in the blue waves, the sea breeze, the blurry horizon.
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1: Good morning and happy Tuesday. 8:05 is your time. 65 degrees your temperature in Chapel Hill, Carrboro. Going to be a gorgeous day. We got partly cloudy skies this afternoon with highs in the low 80s. Perfect forecast for you today. Get out and enjoy it if you can. Lows in the upper 50s tonight and then sunny skies tomorrow with highs around 85 to continue the week. Staying sunny all week and weekend long with temperatures gradually increasing to the low 90s, but no warmer than that. Catching you up on local news as we start this hour, beginning today in local government, where there are a lot of meetings scheduled tonight, starting with the Carrboro Town Council. They meet at 6 o'clock, their first meeting in several months after a long summer break. Carrboro Mayor Barbara Fouché joined us recently to preview tonight's agenda.
2: We're going to get an update about the Chapel Hill Transit Short Range Transit Plan, the J Branch feasibility study presentation, which I'm real interested in. I know that there was a lot of community engagement with that. And then we're also going to hear about some energy audits of our municipal buildings. And I think we have one board appointment. So that is the actual meat of our council meeting on this Tuesday night. And I believe it's the first one in about 3 months.
1: That's Carrboro Mayor Barbara Fouché speaking there. That's just one of several local government meetings tonight. Orange County commissioners also meet jointly with the Chapel Hill Town Council starting at 6 in the Southern Human Services Center. Their agenda focuses on a rezoning application that requires both boards' approval. Holy Trinity Anglican Church wants to build a 10,000-square-foot church and a few affordable housing units on 15.5 acres along Old Lystra Road. After that discussion, county commissioners will continue at 7 with their regular business meeting with a possible vote on that rezoning request, plus an update from Owassa on the region's still ongoing drought, and just like Carrboro, an update on a feasibility study for the proposed J Branch Rail Trail, which would develop a greenway out of an 11-mile rail line that's currently used to bring coal to UNC's cogeneration facility on Cameron Avenue. And there's one other local government meeting today. Chatham County commissioners have a special closed session meeting at 2 p.m. with an agenda that includes discussion of a possible incentives package for an economic development proposal. Not tonight, but later this week, the Chapel Hill Carrboro School Board is set to meet to discuss the future of the Mandarin Dual Language Program, and families in that program are already gearing up to oppose a recommendation made yesterday by Superintendent Rodney Trice. The program currently exists at Glenwood Elementary School with a Mandarin Magnet Pathway and a World Language Pathway, but with Glenwood set to close at the end of the school year, the school board has already voted to split the two pathways up into two different schools, and yesterday, Trice issued a statement recommending the world language pathway be phased out entirely instead of being relocated to Scroggs Elementary. Trice says that's to maintain flexibility during the ongoing district-wide elementary school redistricting process, but parents at Glenwood say it's breaking promises that district officials made to preserve both language pathways wherever they end up. The school board is set to meet this Thursday at 6. Over now to Hillsboro, where an on-ramp is closed starting today as part of the I-40 widening project. Now through late November, the on-ramp from 85 southbound to 40 eastbound is closed for bridge and road work. So if you're on 85 south and you want to get to 40 east, you'll have to detour down to exit 161 and turn around, or get off at Churton Street and cut down to 40 from there. Staying in Hillsboro, town officials this month are asking residents to take a community survey and weigh in on how the town government is doing and what needs to be improved. This year's survey will help the town develop its next strategic plan, as 97.9 The Hill's Emma Cook reports.
3: Hillsboro's community survey asks residents about their level of satisfaction and priorities for a variety of community services, including public safety, parks and recreation, public works, communication, and customer service. Other questions relate to current and future town goals. Responses from the survey will also inform the town's strategic plan. So Hillsboro Mayor Mark Bell said it's important the town gets responses back from residents as soon as possible.
4: We do a community survey every couple of years, and this is kind of one of the primary tools we use to understand, you know, from residents, how are we doing, what are we doing that we don't need to do, and what are we not doing that we should start doing?
3: Alongside a comprehensive sustainability plan, the strategic plan will help prioritize town goals for the next 3 years. It seeks to align available resources with policy initiatives, capital investments, and decisions on budgeting and staffing that matter most to residents. According to the town, all residents should have received a copy of the survey by mail.

0: Residents can also take the survey online in English or Spanish, and it takes about 15 minutes to complete. Individual responses will remain confidential. For those who need internet access, computer use is available during business hours in the town administration building. Additional computers are available at the Orange County Public Library. Bell said Hillsborough has taken part in the national survey process for several cycles, ranking in the top 10% of respondents during that time.
1: Meaning our citizens are happy with the services that we're providing and the job that we're doing as a town. So we're proud. We want to keep refining that and keep on doing the best job that we can.
0: Hillsborough's Board of Commissioners and town staff will discuss the survey results later into the fiscal year. The results will also be available on the town's website. For 97.9 The Hill, I'm Emma Cook.
2: 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The town needs at least 400 responses in all, and they're currently about halfway there. Time is 8:11.
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2: This traffic report is brought to you by Carrboro Coffee Roasters. We've got one accident that's being reported out there. It appears to be the on-ramp to get onto 40 eastbound from NC 54 east of Chapel Hill. Slowing down traffic a little bit there. Just in general, watch out for some extra traffic approaching that interchange from all four directions. Not too bad, but you'll see a little bit. If you're elsewhere in Chapel Hill, your heaviest traffic is on Fordham Boulevard. Still heavy as you're approaching Old Mason Farm Road where St. Thomas More is, especially if you're traveling northbound toward Durham. 54 coming into town from Durham is a little bit heavy around Meadowmont, as it typically is at this time of the morning. And if you're on I-40, other than that one accident, traffic's looking pretty good, where you've got a little bit on 40 eastbound right at New Hope Church Road. Stop and go for a second, but it clears up pretty quick. Southern Durham seeing a little bit of traffic from 751 over to Fayetteville Road, and then over east around RDU Airport over to Wade Avenue, you'll see traffic in both directions there. And if you're in Durham freeway traffic, slow going approaching Ellis Road in both directions. Nothing too surprising there. We do have one accident that's been reported on MLK Parkway, not far from South Roxborough Street. Doesn't appear to be causing any big delays beyond the usual, but again, be careful heading that way. 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They believe that coffee unites the world, and they prove it with an unwavering commitment to personally source the finest coffee through their Farmer Direct Relationship Program, connecting communities around the world through each coffee, individually and carefully roasted. 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Of course, if you're seeing anything out there that we're not reporting, you can always shoot us a text when you're safe and off the roads at 919-240-6000. Weather brought to you by Carolina Longevity. 66 degrees and sunny now in Chapel Hill. It's going to be a partly cloudy day and perfect temperature-wise, highs in the low 80s this afternoon. Overnight lows in the upper 50s tonight and then sunny tomorrow with highs around 85. Another nice day to continue the week. We'll see temperatures gradually rising. We'll be in the upper 80s on Thursday and we'll top out in the low 90s Friday, Saturday, and Sunday. Should be mostly sunny all the way through. 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Time is 8:13. Coming up next, we've got sports, including Bill Belichick weighing in on Clemson, Carolina's opponent this weekend in Death Valley. That's coming up next after this. Introducing We the People, an informational series highlighting the importance of voting in our midterm elections.
4: Hey there, Bill Smith here. 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The country that my father and his buddies fought to defend in World War II is in danger of disappearing. 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
1: Aaron Kay coming at you from Chapel Hill Media Group Studios here on East Franklin Street. It's time now to take a look at sports. Carolina football is off to a good start in 2026 with wins over TCU and East Tennessee State. Competition ramps up this Saturday with the ACC opener at Clemson, but the Tigers have been struggling this year, just 1-1 and last in the conference in total offense. Speaking with the media yesterday, UNC head coach Bill Belichick said regardless of the stat line, Clemson is never a team to be taken lightly.
2: They attack across the field on every play. So the ball could get handed off, the quarterback could keep it, or if he sees an advantage outside, he can just raise up and throw the ball out to the perimeter. So, you know, you have to defend from sideline to sideline, and you don't know who's going to get the ball. The guy who's going to get it's the guy who has the best chance. And if you have a lot of guys over here, then it's going over there. And if you don't take care of the quarterback, he'll pull the ball and run it. So it really comes down to team defense, everybody kind of doing their job, making sure that we handle each of the areas, because if we don't, then that's where the ball is going to go. And, you know, you can shut down one guy, but you're not going to be able to shut down the other ones unless you play good team defense across the board.
1: It's Bill Belichick there. Saturday's game in Death Valley kicks off at noon, and we'll have all the action for you right here on 97.9 The Hill. Elsewhere in sports, big congrats to UNC cross-country star Sierra O'Shea, who took first individually and led the Tar Heel women to a team victory at the Virginia Invitational over the weekend in Charlottesville. She was just named National Athlete of the Week by the U.S. Track and Field and Cross-Country Coaches Association. That's the first national honor in her career. There is one Carolina team in action tonight. UNC men's soccer coming off an impressive 2-2 tie against top-ranked Stanford. Tar Heels host American on Dorrance Field tonight starting at 7. Also in action, the Durham Bulls are getting their final week of the 2026 season underway this evening. They're at Worcester starting at 6:05. And finally in the pool, UNC Swimming and Diving has released its full schedule for the 2026-27 season starting next Friday the 25th in Charlotte against Queens. Get the full schedule on the UNC Athletics website, GoHeels.com.
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1: 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I got a word from them, and then the latest in our 100 Years of Keenan series, looking back on 100 years of Carolina football in Keenan Stadium. That's next.
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5: To commemorate Keenan Stadium's centennial season this fall, 97.9 The Hill is inviting community members to share their favorite Keenan memories from the past 100 years. Keenan Stadium has become a second home for Tar Heels from all walks of life. But sometimes culture shock can be a very real thing. Take it from local historian and author Art Chansky, who was raised in New England before coming to his first UNC football game as a student in the 1960s. Here's what Art remembers from seeing the Tar Heels take on Clemson that day.
6: Yeah, when I was coming to Carolina for the first time, I went over to the football stadium. I grew up in Boston. College football wasn't very big then. So I was excited to see a big-time college football game, and I walked into the stadium. I think you could just walk into the stadium in those days, but the cheerleaders were set up on a big bandstand, not in front of the end zone that it is now, but it was with students like about the 10-yard line, and our mic man was dressed up like a, you know, straw hat, overall, bibs, all that kind of stuff, that, and he was making fun of the Clemson students, you know, and he had an accent. He said, "We're going to rip the hell out of Clemson. We're going to rip the hell out of Clemson." And I went, "Where am I?" You know.
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0: Two songs there from artists who both have shows at the Speakeasy in Carrboro this week. First of all, you heard a Jesse Fox with Stone. He's actually got two shows this week at the Speakeasy on Wednesday night, and then at Cat's Cradle Backroom on Friday night, opening up for Leah Moore as part of her EP release show. That was the first song you heard. Second song, the one you just wrapped up, was Mad Crush with Outlaw at Rest. They're playing at the Speakeasy on Saturday night, celebrating the release of a new CD. 8:27 is your time. Coming up next, we've got an update on weather, and then this week's round of Tell Me Something, inviting local scholars in to talk about one interesting or insightful or cool thing they've picked up along the way in their fields that can help us better understand the world. Jeffrey Green from the School of Education at UNC joining us in a minute after this.
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0: 8:29, your time. 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News around town this morning brought to you by Table. 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Temperature beginning to pick up at 67 degrees now, with a couple of clouds in the sky, not too many. It's going to be partly cloudy and nice today, with highs getting up into the low 80s. Perfect temperature. Overnight lows in the upper 50s tonight, and then continued nice weather for the rest of the week. Mostly sunny skies, highs in the mid 80s tomorrow, upper 80s on Thursday, and then we do top out in the low 90s for Friday, Saturday, and Sunday. 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
7: Yeah. it's something good.
0: Well, it is time for this week's installment of Tell Me Something, our new feature here on 97.9 The Hill, where we invite local professors, scholars here in the studio to tell us one thing, something interesting, insightful, or fascinating, or cool that they've learned in their field that most people don't know that can help us understand the world a little bit better or shed some new light on issues that we often think about all the time. We're joined this week by Jeffrey Green, who is with the UNC School of Education, returning to the station for the second time this year. Thanks so much for being with us today.
8: Thanks, Aaron. Great to be here.
0: So, as I always tell everyone, I have zero questions, no notes. I don't know what you're about to say. So, what are we talking about today?
8: Here we go. So, I'm going to say learning should be difficult.
0: All right.
8: So, the basic idea is this. Many people think learning should be like fluid and easy and it should feel really natural. And in fact, what we found in research is that the easier people think learning is, the more fluid they think it is, actually the worse they do on subsequent tests.
0: Oh, interesting.
8: There should be a little friction, right? There should be a little effort. And the effort that we put in is called desirable difficulties.
0: Okay.
8: Right? So they are desirable. There are these ways in which we can learn that help us learn more effectively, and they feel difficult, but they're helpful.
0: I totally get that because, I mean, the people that, and I went to high school with an amazing cohort of students. Like, I'm still friends with a lot of them to this day. And we've had a lot of like really successful people. And I think the most successful people that came out of my cohort were the ones who were like the B plus students in high school, because they were the ones who really put a lot of effort in. Mm-hmm. It didn't necessarily come super easy, but they put the effort in, they did the work, they were smart, they got decent grades, and they come out of that with the knowledge and also the work ethic.
8: That's
0: and
8: right.
0: the willingness to withhold what they learned because they worked for it, right?
8: That's right. Yeah. And that work is a great word, right? Because that we want to think about how do you work smarter, right? Not necessarily super hard, but how do we work smarter? And one of the great ways is by self-explaining to yourself. So a lot of people, truly ones who are quote unquote smart in high school, I don't love that term, but you know,
0: right.
8: So they'll like read a chapter, close it, and they're off, right? But your B-plus students probably learned that they should read the chapter, close it, and then like ask themselves some questions like, did I get it? Can I explain it to myself or someone else? That's a desirable difficulty. It makes learning longer and more effortful, but it really helps your mind acquire the information, remember it, and use it in the future.
0: Love that. So how do we make a difficulty desirable? Like, how do we train ourselves to want that?
8: Yeah. So part of it is like seeing results. And so what I often tell students is like, let's just try this for a week, right? Like, let's just give it a shot and see how it goes.
0: Trust me on this.
8: Go with me on this, right? Yeah. So like, I always think back to like when I was in college, my freshman year roommate, he was a physics major, kind of a quiet guy. Mm-hmm. I come home one day and he's like super excited. He's like, Jeff, I finally figured out relativity. And I was like, that's amazing. I don't know anything about that. What is relativity?
0: I know you're 100 years late, but you know, that's
8: right. I'm glad somebody got it. So he's like talking me through it, right? And I'm asking questions and he's starting to like stumble over his words. And what he realized was like, oh, wait, like in trying to explain this to you, I kind of don't fully get it.
0: Right.
8: So like he thought he had it. There wasn't the right signal there, but trying to explain it to someone else helped him realize what he needed to go back and learn better. He did, then he came back and explained to me, he got it. So we can introduce these difficulties, this extra effort, in ways that are smart that help people learn more effectively.
0: Okay, so I was speaking with Jeffrey Green, UNC School of Education. So if I'm the sort of person, and I absolutely was the sort of person in high school who could read a chapter, close it, internalize it, and immediately move on, how do you get yourself to the point where you're asking questions and doing that harder work? Is it about like teaching it or talking with other people about it? Or?
8: Yeah. So anything you can do to test yourself, whether it's like asking yourself questions, using flashcards, or, you know, talking to someone else, like that will reveal to you kind of what you know and what you don't know. And yeah, like a lot of students, particularly students at Chapel Hill, right? So they did well in high school. Maybe they just need to read the chapter, but everybody at some point hit some class where it's like, okay, that's not working. Like I need to do something different. And that's when these desirable difficulties really become valuable. And that's when we can have a conversation with students and say like, okay, what you were using before isn't working for you now, but we have ways to help you learn. And they are these strategies, tools that really are valuable. And there's a lot of empirical evidence behind them.
0: I'm going back through my high school, college, grad school, like my entire education. And yeah, like the classes that I got the most out of were the ones that I walked in and the teacher said or the professor said, all right, we're doing this. And I'm like, I've never done this before.
8: Right. Yep.
0: All right, let's go. So learning how to do outlines in eighth grade social studies class, like doing a group project where we had to collaborate on 28 different essays about crime and punishment English. Yeah. Walking into grad school and being in a room full of people who were way smarter than me for the first time ever on day one. Like those were turning points. That's really true.
8: And they absolutely are. And those kind of experiences are things that we can capitalize upon. Some students really struggle in that moment. Like, oh no, am I not smart enough? Have I hit my ceiling? No. You just need to learn a little differently. In those moments, some students turn to like generative AI, and actually that's a little bit of a danger, right? Because generative AI tries to take away the desirable difficulties. And I don't want generative AI to do the thinking for me. I want it to help me think.
0: Okay. What's the difference in the way that you use it?
8: So I personally don't recommend learners use generative AI much at all,
0: right?
8: Because the things that you get off the shelf, they really do try to just kind of explain things to you. And so I only use it if I'm like really, really stuck on like one little thing. Like there's an idea here I just don't get. And if there's no one else around, like no expert, no teacher, no parent that can help me, maybe, okay, ask the generative AI to explain that one little thing for me and then shut it off and then keep learning on my own. Because again, the effort I put into learning my desirable difficulties, that's what's going to help me understand and remember. And so I do not want generative AI to take that away from me.
0: When you say I, do you mean you? Like, have you had that moment where you've used generative AI to get you through something?
8: Yeah. So, I mean, I'm interested in this stuff, right? Because I'm all about
0: learning.
8: Right. So, like, I ask you questions in my area of expertise, and I see, like, how's it going to do? And, you know, like sometimes it does okay and sometimes not very okay at all.
0: Okay.
8: But then, like, if I'm just trying to get something done, like, generative AI could be helpful, right? Like, there's this door in my house, like, it wasn't closing right. I took a picture of it, I put up in generative AI, and I wasn't learning to become, like, a door repair person, right? Like, I didn't need to remember the stuff in the future, but it told me, like, fix this, do that, and now it works. So, if you're just trying to get something done or you have, like, a little thing you're trying to understand, you don't have any other better human options, maybe generative AI is okay. But most learners and most situations really should resist the temptation of generative AI, because it's really tempting to let it do the thinking for you, and you need to do the thinking to learn.
0: Speaking with Jeffrey Green, talking about desirable difficulty and the extent to which learning should be hard. So I got to wrap up this conversation. What else should people take away from this?
8: I mean, I think there's one thing. I just really encourage, you know, teachers and parents and families, like, talk to your students and say, like, it is normal for learning to feel a little difficult. That's actually like a good sign. And when you feel that, that's the time to do some of these things that we talked about. Try to explain the ideas to someone else. Test yourself. These are the things, they actually help you learn. And while it might feel a little uncomfortable, that's the work, and that helps you get it done.
0: We talk about mental health as being a subset of physical health, because the brain is part of the body. Mental exercise and physical exercise are the same thing. Like, it should feel hard. That's when you know it's working.
8: Yeah, exactly. It's kind of like the mind is a muscle metaphor isn't perfect, but in this case, like, you do need to put forth a little bit of effort to grow and learn.
0: Jeffrey Green, UNC School of Education, thank you so much.
8: Thanks, Aaron.
0: 8:40 is your time. Coming back with a little more music and then traffic, weather, and the impossible quiz on the way next.
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0: Future Kings of Nowhere with Let's Be Pirates. 97.9 The Hill. Shane Miel from Future Kings of Nowhere, now in a band called Overton. They got a new EP out, and they're playing at Ruby's on 5 Points in Durham this Saturday at 7:30. Time is 8:46.
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0: This traffic report brought to you by Carolina Public Humanities. Thanks to Victoria Ravine and Tanya Shields from CPH coming in earlier this morning and talking about an event they've got at the Ackland Art Museum on Thursday. Head to their website, humanities.unc.edu, and check out info on that. Out there on the roads right now, just your usual stuff. School drop-off traffic on Homesteader Road and Weaver Dairy Road by the high schools. Traffic still heavy on Fordham Boulevard in both directions approaching Old Mason Farm Road. We've got an accident on Raleigh Road heading up the hill towards campus right before you get to the Country Club Road interchange. That's causing a backup if you're heading towards campus from Fordham Boulevard. Watch for that. Got a little bit on 15501 northbound right by Southern Village if you're coming up from Pittsburgh and Farrington. And if you're heading into Chapel Hill from Durham, slow traffic on 15501 approaching Sage Road. A little bit slow on 54 too, approaching Meadowmont. If you're on I-40, some off and on traffic in southern Durham if you're traveling east around 751, and then again as you're approaching NC-55. Not too bad in either case, but a little bit slow. If you're on the Durham Freeway, we got an accident that's been reported on the on-ramp to get onto 40 eastbound. That does not appear to be causing any delays beyond the usual stuff, but be careful there. You will see heavy traffic on the Durham Freeway and the RTP until you're just past Ellis Road in both directions. And if you're on 40 eastbound over by the airport, you'll see some heavy traffic starting at 540, continuing east to Wade Avenue. And if you're seeing anything else we're not reporting after all that, send us a text when you're safe and off the roads and tell us about it at 919-240-6000. Carolina Public Humanities bringing us traffic. 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Now 68 degrees with mostly clear skies. It's going to be a beautiful day, partly cloudy with highs in the low 80s this afternoon. Lows in the upper 50s tonight, and then similar weather tomorrow. Sunny skies with highs in the mid 80s for your Wednesday. Staying sunny for the rest of the week after that. A little tiny bit warmer with highs in the upper 80s on Thursday, and then topping 90 for the weekend. 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All right, it's 8:49 and time now for the Impossible Quiz, your trivia question of the day. Your chance to win not just a pair of movie tickets, but also a case of Cherry Coke this week for the first caller and with the right answer to our trivia question, because it is Cherry Coke week on 97.9 The Hill, courtesy of our partners at Rand Coca-Cola Beverages. Every day this week, our trivia winner will get two tickets to the Chelsea Theater to see a movie and a case of the iconic Cherry Coke, because movies go better with Cherry Coke. A lot of ways to enjoy that classic cherry flavor. They got Cherry Coca-Cola, Diet Cherry Coke, Coke Zero Sugar Cherry. Grab an ice-cold cherry favorite and make some new memories with a taste that's been bringing people together for generations. About two generations, to be exact. That dates back to 1985. What are we up to? Three generations now, I think, since 1985. 919-929-9245 is going to be the number to call. That is 919-929-9245. Get by your phones and get ready. I'm going to ask you a trivia question about Cherry Coke. Give me a call and tell me what the answer is. First caller with the right answer will get a pair of tickets to see a movie at the Chelsea Theater and a case of Cherry Coke to go along with it. Here is your question. It's Cherry Coke themed, going back to the original date when Cherry Coke first hit the market back in 1985. Today,

today, there are a lot of different varieties of Coca-Cola. Not so many back then. Here's your question for a pair of tickets to the Chelsea and a case of Cherry Coke. How many varieties of Coca-Cola were already on the market when Cherry Coke made its official debut in 1985? You went to the grocery store. How many different kinds of Coke could you have gotten when Cherry Coke made its official debut 41 years ago? If you think you know, if you got a guess, give me a call. 919-929-9245 is the number. That's 929-WCHL if you're looking at the letters. First right answer gets two movie tickets and a case of Cherry Coke. Going back to 85 with music, too. Here's Tears for Fears with Everybody Wants to Rule the World.

Going back to 1985, Tears for Fears with Everybody Wants to Rule the World. And no correct answers to today's trivia questions. Some good guesses, but no right ones. So we will roll that prize over. We'll have four tickets to the Chelsea Theater and two cases of Cherry Coke up for grabs in our next installment of the Impossible Quiz tomorrow. Looking for the number of varieties of Coca-Cola that were already on the market when Cherry Coke made its official debut back in 1985. Very different world. There were only two, regular Coke and Diet Coke. Those were the only two that were out there.

0: Cherry Coke was number three, a lot more than that now. No right answers, though, so we'll roll it over. We'll have two cases of Cherry Coke and four tickets to the Chelsea up for grabs tomorrow. It's 8:56.
1: Now it's time for Legally Speaking with the Law Office of Chris Barnes, helping clients determine the best course of action to achieve their immigration status in the U.S. for over a decade. Here's Chris.
2: One of the most commonly asked questions that I receive is, how can I improve or obtain immigration status in the United States? 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I opened my law practice in Chapel Hill in January of 2013, and in the last 13 years, I've been helping immigrants from our community and local communities.
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0: 8:59 your time, and that's going to do it for me here on this morning. We got Sandy coming in just a few minutes with the Morning Grind, coffeehouse music to take you through the rest of the morning and into the afternoon. Jordan with the Record Shop, Andy back with you from 2 to 6 with Indy with Andy and News on the Hill, and then I'll be back here in this chair from 6 to 7 tonight with the aforementioned Live and Local. So don't go anywhere. We got a busy day here on the air, and thanks for hanging out with us this morning and all the way through the day. Going to be a beautiful day, so while you're listening, get out and about and walk around and enjoy this beautiful weather that we're going to have. Right now, 68 degrees in Chapel Hill. It's mostly sunny. It's going to be partly cloudy today with highs in the low 80s. Perfect temperature. We haven't been able to say perfect temperature for quite a while, so get out there and enjoy that. Lows in the upper 50s tonight, and then sunny for the rest of the week. Highs in the mid 80s tomorrow. Upper 80s on Thursday, and we will tick up into the low 90s for Friday, Saturday, and Sunday. Should still be pretty nice out there, though. Have a good one. It's 9 o'clock.
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4: ABC News, I'm Sherry Preston. Mail-in voting won't be changing this year after a ruling from the Supreme Court.
5: The ruling marks a decisive blow to President Donald Trump's attempt to increase federal oversight of elections, effectively allowing states to continue sending out ballots as planned ahead of the midterms.
4: ABC's Peter Haralambou says the justices upheld a lower court ruling freezing the president's executive order. Oil prices easing slightly this morning, now about $106 a barrel, but the recent run-up amid violence in the Middle East has gas prices about $4.31 a gallon on average nationwide. As tech leaders say it's time to slow down development of artificial intelligence, a new Gallup poll says 27% of Americans are worried that AI will take their jobs. An historic night at the Emmys with two wins last night alone. Actor Matthew Rhys is now the first actor to ever win Best Lead in a comedy, drama, and limited series. And Widow's Bay swept in the comedy categories, picking up 14 awards. This is ABC News. A new report that says a Russian oligarch who's very close with Vladimir Putin paid for lavish parties that were part of Donald Trump's wedding in the Bahamas. Donald Trump Jr., that is, earlier this year. ABC's Jonathan Carl has details.
6: The president's son has described his wedding as a low-key affair, but ProPublica reported the 2 days of parties that followed were anything but low-key. Don Jr.'s new wife, Bettina, posted pictures of the festivities spread out over two private islands, including professional dancers and a large fireworks display. ProPublica reported Russian oligarch Umar Kremlev paid for it. Days before the wedding, he reportedly traveled with Putin to China.
4: New York prosecutors shutting down a dozen websites that used AI to create and sell deepfake porn using the images of 1,200 real people, most of them women. The Fed meets today to decide on interest rates. Tomorrow, President Trump wants them lowered, but stubborn inflation means they'll probably be going up. Sherry Preston, ABC News.
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15: 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Happy Tuesday. 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

0: That's Cass McCombs with Dreams Come True Girl. I'm Andrew Stuckey. We've got some community partners and then more great music coming up.
1: There's something about the taste of cherry Coca-Cola that makes every moment a little more memorable. 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

Local music from Private Cathedral here on The Morning Grind. That was Never Underestimate. Going to kick it back 90s style now with some Lisa Loeb and Nine Stories with Stay, I Missed You.

0: Hey everyone, this is Brighton McConnell, and here's what you can find on chapelboro.com today. With Carolina football now 2-0 after this weekend, all focus shifts to its major matchup on the road against Clemson. Head to our sports section to read coverage of the upcoming game, including an opponent breakdown of the Tigers by sports reporter Michael Coe. Next, we've been receiving a lot of viewpoints columns from readers lately, with topics ranging from Chapel Hill's LUMO work to the closure of Glenwood Elementary School and the anniversary of 9/11. If you'd like to submit your own piece, find viewpoints in our Town Square section to learn how. 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

0: starting off your local news, I'm Aaron Keck. Carrboro Town Council meets tonight at 6, their first meeting in several months after a long summer break. Carrboro Mayor Barbara Fushi joined us recently to preview the agenda.
1: We're going to get an update about the Chapel Hill Transit short-range transit plan, the J Branch feasibility study presentation, which I'm real interested in. I know that there was a lot of community engagement with that. And then we're also going to hear about some energy audits of our municipal buildings.
0: Orange County commissioners also meet tonight jointly with the Chapel Hill Town Council at 6 o'clock in the Southern Human Services Center. Their agenda focuses on a rezoning application for Holy Trinity Anglican Church. They want to build a 10,000-square-foot church and some affordable housing units along Old Lystra Road. County commissioners will continue after that with their regular business meeting at 7 with a possible vote on that rezoning, plus an update from Owassa on the region's still ongoing drought. And as Mayor Fushi mentioned for Carrboro, they'll also get an update on a feasibility study for the proposed J Branch Rail Trail, which would develop a greenway out of an 11-mile rail line that's currently used to bring coal to UNC's cogeneration facility on Cameron Avenue. Not tonight, but later this week, the Chapel Hill Carrboro School Board is set to meet to discuss the future of the Mandarin Dual Language Program. Families in that program already gearing up to oppose a recommendation made yesterday by Superintendent Rodney Trice. That program currently exists at Glenwood Elementary School with a Mandarin Magnet pathway and a World Language pathway. But with Glenwood set to close at the end of the school year, the school board has already voted to split the two pathways up into two different schools. Yesterday, though, Trice recommended the World Language pathway be phased out entirely instead. He says that's to maintain flexibility during the ongoing district-wide elementary school redistricting process, but parents at Glenwood say it would constitute a broken promise. The school board is set to meet this Thursday at 6. With your hometown news, I'm Aaron Keck.
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0: Local music from Django Haskins there. That's Man in Sea. Going to get some community partners, and then we'll have some May Simones, some Spoon, and more coming up on The Morning Grind.
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Spoon rocking just about as hard as we're going to rock on the Morning Grind, I do believe. We're going to go ahead and take it down a notch, but not all the way down, with Corin Bailey-Ray doing Put Your Records On while I get more coffee.

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1: ABC News, I'm Sherry Preston. No changes to how mail-in balloting will work before the midterm elections this year. The Supreme Court upholding a lower court's ruling that freezes President Trump's executive order that would have limited voting by mail. More questions being raised today about the effects of AI at an event in Washington spanning the political spectrum. Both Senator Bernie Sanders and former Trump advisor Steve Bannon are expected to speak. ABC's Elizabeth Schulze is in Washington.
2: Leaders of the biggest AI companies agreed the technology needs to slow down. Anthropic CEO Dario Amodei warning AI models are rapidly learning to band together and outsmart humans. Tech titans now making the case for federal guardrails. A top executive from OpenAI meeting with lawmakers Monday on Capitol Hill.
1: Gas prices averaging right around $4.31 a gallon nationwide. Oil prices, though, easing a little today. Earlier, Brent crude was at $108 a barrel. This is ABC News. A neighborhood in Fort Worth, Texas, is demanding action from city leaders after a car crash that was just seconds away from catastrophe. From Dallas-Fort Worth, here's ABC's Jim Ryan.
3: On Sunday evening, older kids were in a backyard pool and a two-year-old was running along the side. At that moment, a car crashed through the wooden fence, scattering debris in the spot where the toddler had just been.
4: I've just known this was going to happen at some point.
3: Alex Gunter lives next door on that very busy street.
4: They just keep going faster and faster and faster.
3: The kids in the backyard were unhurt. The driver of the car was cited for recklessness and the passenger was hospitalized. The neighbors want the city to address the speed along that street. Jim Ryan, ABC News.
1: For the past 50 years, Japan has recorded more than 100,000 people 100 years or older. But this year, they set a new record. There are 107,677 centenarians in Japan, and nearly 90% of them are women. I'm Sherry Preston, ABC News.
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12: I'm just after 10 o'clock here on The Morning Grind. Thanks for hanging out. Andrew here with you with a bunch of low-key music and a hot cup of coffee right here in my hands. And I think that Dean Johnson would go well with this coffee. This is before you hit the ground. Okay.

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1: It's on the grind, Sizemore. 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

0: That's Cloud Cult doing You Were Born here on The Morning Grind. Andrew Stuckey giving the community partners a say. Then we've got some local music from Ben Folds 5 coming up.
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0: Andrew here with a check of the Chapelboro concert calendar. Los Angeles dream pop project Love Spells is coming to Cat's Cradle Backroom. That'll be on Saturday, September 19th. Boston singer-songwriter B.B. Stockwell is bringing her indie folk to Cat's Cradle Backroom as well. That show will be on Friday, September 25th. And looking to October, Cat's Cradle will have Frog, Queens-based indie rock band with a little Americana tilt to them. They'll be playing on October 2nd. You can find all these shows and more by visiting the Chapelboro concert calendar. 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

0: Now for your local news, I'm Aaron Keck. Carrboro Town Council meets tonight at 6, their first meeting in several months after a long summer break. Carrboro Mayor Barbara Fruchy joined us recently to preview the agenda.
1: We're going to get an update about the Chapel Hill Transit Short Range Transit Plan, the J Branch Feasibility Study presentation, which I'm real interested in. I know that there was a lot of community engagement with that. And then we're also going to hear about some energy audits of our municipal buildings.
0: Orange County commissioners also meet tonight jointly with the Chapel Hill Town Council at 6 o'clock in the Southern Human Services Center. Their agenda focuses on a rezoning application for Holy Trinity Anglican Church. They want to build a 10,000-square-foot church and some affordable housing units along Old Lystra Road. County commissioners will continue after that with their regular business meeting at 7 with a possible vote on that rezoning, plus an update from Owassa on the region's still ongoing drought. And as Mayor Fruchy mentioned, for Carrboro, they'll also get an update on a feasibility study for the proposed J Branch Rail Trail, which would develop a greenway out of an 11-mile rail line that's currently used to bring coal to UNC's cogeneration facility on Cameron Avenue. Not tonight, but later this week, the Chapel Hill Carrboro School Board is set to meet to discuss the future of the Mandarin Dual Language Program. Families in that program already gearing up to oppose a recommendation made yesterday by Superintendent Rodney Trice. That program currently exists at Glenwood Elementary School with a Mandarin Magnet Pathway and a World Language Pathway. But with Glenwood set to close at the end of the school year, the school board has already voted to split the two pathways up into two different schools. Yesterday, though, Trice recommended the World Language Pathway be phased out entirely instead. He says that's to maintain flexibility during the ongoing district-wide elementary school redistricting process, but parents at Glenwood say it would constitute a broken promise. The school board is set to meet this Thursday at 6. With your hometown news, I'm Aaron Keck.
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0: Hey, Fowler, bring us a cup of coffee, would you? Make it 2 cups of coffee. We'll have a cup of coffee while we talk, okay?
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0: Watch House there with Take This Heart of Gold. Believe it or not, that song's 10 years old now, which also, you know, makes it a Mandolin Orange song. But we're not keeping score here. We've got some community partners coming up, and then I've got some music from real estate that I'm excited to listen to here on The Morning Grind.
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Oh, the way I hear the melody, the waves bring clarity running through me. 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
1: Tom Misch with De La Soul there doing It Runs Through Me. Andrew Stuckey going to take a bit of a midday break from being on the air here. Get ready for some of the afternoon programming. And I'll be enjoying the sounds of Jordan Bile on the Record Shop while we do that. I do have time for one more song to bridge that gap, and it's going to come from Katie Kirby. This is Juniper. Have a great rest of your Tuesday.

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9: ABC News, I'm Sherry Preston. The price of gas now hitting $4.31 a gallon on average nationwide. Diesel is more than $6 a gallon. It's up 32 cents in just the last week amid more fighting in the Middle East. The president has tried to temper Americans' concerns, blaming the rising cost of diesel on the Russian-Ukraine war, not Iran. The president announcing yesterday that Ukraine and Russia have agreed to stop attacks on energy and fuel supplies, but Ukraine's President Zelensky says that, for now, is only a proposal. There is a summit going on right now in Washington on keeping the humanity in AI. All week, tech leaders have been warning about putting guardrails on the development of new artificial intelligence models. The Kennedy Center board meeting today, reportedly preparing to close the iconic fine arts performance space due to what the board says are structural concerns. Board members say it could be saved through donations if President Trump's name were on the building. This is ABC News. Ever wonder how much your car is costing you? A lot, says ABC's Sam Champion.
10: A new AAA study finds the average annual cost to own and operate a new car, these are 2024 numbers, are just $12,900 a year. But that is about $1,072 a month, and it's up more $100 than the year before. With insurance, maintenance, and fuel all costing you more, electric vehicles do continue to offer significantly lower fueling costs. As expected.
9: President Trump has long been pushing for the Federal Reserve to start cutting interest rates, but Wall Street is betting the Fed is about to go the other way. Its latest two-day meeting starts today and is expected to announce its first rate hike in 3 years tomorrow afternoon. The winner of last month's big $1 billion Powerball drawing in Illinois has claimed the money. Whoever it is wants to remain anonymous. They did want one lump sum. It was sold in the city of Quincy, Illinois. Sherry Preston, ABC News.
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17: 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I'm Jordan Bile. Happy Tuesday. 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I'll be back after a couple songs to highlight one of those businesses for you. But first, let's get started with the music in The Record Shop. And this is a local artist, Lawrence Moore, with Sunset.

0: That was The National featuring Taylor Swift with the Alcott on the Record Shop. I'm Jordan Bile. 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

That was Francis of Delirium with It's a Beautiful Life on the Record Shop. I'm Jordan Bile. It's going to be a pleasant day today. The high today is going to be in the low 80s with the low in the upper 50s. I wish it could stay that way, but we are expecting the 90-degree weather to come back later this week. I've got some more music for us in the Record Shop now. This is A Lesson in Leavin' by Sierra Farrell and Nikki Lane.

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1: Now for your local news, I'm Aaron Keck. Carrboro Town Council meets tonight at 6, their first meeting in several months after a long summer break. Carrboro Mayor Barbara Fouché joined us recently to preview the agenda.
2: We're going to get an update about the Chapel Hill Transit short-range transit plan, the J Branch feasibility study presentation, which I'm real interested in. I know that there was a lot of community engagement with that. And then we're also going to hear about some energy audits of our municipal buildings.
1: Orange County commissioners also meet tonight jointly with the Chapel Hill Town Council at 6 o'clock in the Southern Human Services Center. Their agenda focuses on a rezoning application for Holy Trinity Anglican Church. They want to build a 10,000-square-foot church and some affordable housing units along Old Listra Road. County commissioners will continue after that with their regular business meeting at 7 with a possible vote on that rezoning, plus an update from Owassa on the region's still ongoing drought. And as Mayor Fouché mentioned for Carrboro, they'll also get an update on a feasibility study for the proposed J Branch Rail Trail, which would develop a greenway out of an 11-mile rail line that's currently used to bring coal to UNC's cogeneration facility on Cameron Avenue. Not tonight, but later this week, the Chapel Hill Carrboro School Board is set to meet to discuss the future of the Mandarin Dual Language Program. Families in that program already gearing up to oppose a recommendation made yesterday by Superintendent Rodney Trice. That program currently exists at Glenwood Elementary School with a Mandarin Magnet pathway and a World Language pathway. But with Glenwood set to close at the end of the school year, the school board has already voted to split the two pathways up into two different schools.

0: yesterday, though, Trice recommended the world language pathway be phased out entirely instead. He says that's to maintain flexibility during the ongoing district-wide elementary school redistricting process, but parents at Glenwood say it would constitute a broken promise. The school board is set to meet this Thursday at 6. With your hometown news, I'm Aaron Keck.
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That was Freako with Choo Choo on the Record Shop. I'm Jordan Bile. 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

That was Big Thief with Incomprehensible on the Record Shop. I'm Jordan Bile. That's about all I have time for right now. I've got to step aside for a short break, but there's plenty more great music still to come in the Record Shop after ABC News at the top of next hour. To take us into our break right now, I've got one more song. This is Van Morrison with Moondance.

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1: 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Also Saturday the 19th, you can head to Homestead Park from 1 to 6 p.m. for the Chapel Hill Soapbox Derby. 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
6: ABC News, I'm into account. Reaction coming in to the Supreme Court's decision not to allow his executive order that would limit mail-in balloting that President Trump wanted. ABC White House correspondent Karen Travers with more.
7: President Trump is weighing in with a very lengthy social media post, and no surprise, he is not happy with this from the Supreme Court. The president calls it a bad decision. He says it is a big loss for Republicans and America itself. He goes on to say that the Supreme Court really let our country down. He accuses certain justices, as he puts it, of being petrified of Democrats.
6: FBI Director Kash Patel before the Senate Judiciary Committee defending loosening some of the hiring requirements for the Bureau. This is ABC News. This morning, as the investigation into what caused a drilling rig collapse at a Miami construction site gets underway, officials are recounting how one lucky BMW driver managed to escape the incident after her quick thinking got her out of harm's way. ABC's Victor Oquendo is in Miami with more.
8: Miami Fire Rescue says the driver backed up at the last minute, narrowly avoiding a direct hit, saving her life.
9: She saw the crane falling and was able to put it in reverse quickly, but it still crushed the front of her car and caught fire immediately. I told her, mark this date down because you were born again today. We're very happy that she was okay.
8: Overnight, that BMW towed away a charred and mangled mess.
6: For the past 50 years, Japan has recorded more than 100,000 people who are 100 years or older. But this year set a new record. There are 107,677 centenarians in Japan, nearly 90% of them women. The oldest is 114. Sherry Preston, ABC News.
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5: 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I'm Jordan Bile. 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

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I love that artist. That's Tom Petty and the Heartbreakers with Don't Come Around Here No More on The Record Shop. I'm Jordan Bile. 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

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I've got some more music for us in the Record Shop now, and we've got Nikki Lane again. This time, this is her alone with First High.

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1: 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With Carolina football now 2-0 after this weekend, all focus shifts to its major matchup on the road against Clemson. 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Next, we've been receiving a lot of viewpoints columns from readers lately, with topics ranging from Chapel Hill's LUMO work to the closure of Glenwood Elementary School and the anniversary of 9/11. 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
1: Now for your local news, I'm Aaron Keck. Carrboro Town Council meets tonight at 6, their first meeting in several months after a long summer break. Carrboro Mayor Barbara Fruchy joined us recently to preview the agenda.
2: We're going to get an update about the Chapel Hill Transit Short Range Transit Plan, the J Branch Feasibility Study presentation, which I'm real interested in. I know that there was a lot of community engagement with that. And then we're also going to hear about some energy audits of our municipal buildings.
1: Orange County commissioners also meet tonight jointly with the Chapel Hill Town Council at 6 o'clock in the Southern Human Services Center. Their agenda focuses on a rezoning application for Holy Trinity Anglican Church. They want to build a 10,000-square-foot church and some affordable housing units along Old Listra Road. County commissioners will continue after that with their regular business meeting at 7 with a possible vote on that rezoning, plus an update from Owassa on the region's still ongoing drought. And as Mayor Fruchy mentioned for Carrboro, they'll also get an update on a feasibility study for the proposed J Branch Rail Trail, which would develop a greenway out of an 11-mile rail line that's currently used to bring coal to UNC's cogeneration facility on Cameron Avenue. Not tonight, but later this week, the Chapel Hill Carrboro School Board is set to meet to discuss the future of the Mandarin Dual Language Program. Families in that program already gearing up to oppose a recommendation made yesterday by Superintendent Rodney Trice. That program currently exists at Glenwood Elementary School with a Mandarin Magnet pathway and a World Language pathway. But with Glenwood set to close at the end of the school year, the school board has already voted to split the two pathways up into two different schools. Yesterday, though, Trice recommended the World Language pathway be phased out entirely instead. He says that's to maintain flexibility during the ongoing district-wide elementary school redistricting process, but parents at Glenwood say it would constitute a broken promise. The school board is set to meet this Thursday at 6. With your hometown news, I'm Aaron Keck.
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I'm Jordan Bile. I've got to step aside for a short break, but I'll be back with plenty more great music after ABC News at the top of next hour. To take me into my break, this is Fastball with Out of My Head.

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1: Andrew here with a check of the Chapelboro concert calendar. 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Stockwell is bringing her indie folk to Cat's Cradle Backroom as well. 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
4: 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And so with her at our core, we are able to show our community that brain change or a diagnosis of dementia doesn't mean the end, that there's so much more.

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4: ABC News, I'm Wayne Cabot, saying these are not the people I interviewed. President Trump slamming the U.S. Supreme Court for rejecting his changes to mail-in voting so close to the election. ABC's Karen Trevers.
5: The president calls it a bad decision. He says it is a big loss for Republicans and America itself. He goes on to say that the Supreme Court really let our country down. He accuses certain justices.

0: now $2.50 more than a year ago. Truckers say every dollar adds an extra $400 to each tank. Today, the 10-year Treasury yield hit levels not seen since 2007. An inflation concern as the Fed meets on interest rates. AI, the conversation today in Washington at a meeting with the CEOs of OpenAI and Anthropic. Death will not be the punishment if Nick Reiner is convicted of killing his parents, the DA taking it off the table. This is ABC News. Ah, the couch economy. Got its start during the pandemic, but it's alive and well now, says ABC's Jim Ryan.
1: Visa has looked over the numbers, and the credit card company says 58% of domestic spending happens not inside stores, but on mobile devices or computers. Helping to drive at-home spending are streaming service subscriptions and food deliveries, and Visa says 8% of credit card purchases are for items for our pets.
0: The analysis by Visa finds AI playing a greater role in online bargain hunting. Growing concern over a possible measles outbreak in Pennsylvania after health officials announced that they are investigating the death of a woman who may have died from it. Pennsylvania now reporting 17 new measles cases since Friday. The person who won the billion-dollar Powerball in Illinois has come forward. We would tell you who they are, but they don't want us to know. They want to stay anonymous. They did take the lump sum, the ticket bought in Quincy, Western Illinois, on August 12th. I'm Wayne Cabot, ABC News.
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7: Welcome back into The Record Shop. I'm Jordan Vile. Thank you for spending your Tuesday afternoon with me. I've got some great music coming up for us in this hour of The Record Shop, and let's just get right into it. This is The Pretenders with Middle of the Road.

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And it's hard to cool down when your body just generates heat.

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I remember the words that you said. Oh, and it ain't hard to tell whose voice is in my head.

That was Noah Reed with Hold on The Record Shop. I'm Jordan Vile. 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

0: I'm Nick from the Baxter Bar and Arcade on Graham Street. 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

That was Daislin with Fishing With You on The Record Shop. I'm Jordan Bile. Aaron was recently joined in the studio with Carolina Public Humanities Director Victoria Ravine and Associate Women's and Gender Studies Professor Tanya Shields ahead of their event at the Ackland entitled She Will Be Quite a Manager, From Plantation Owner to Girl Boss. 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I've got some more music for us in The Record Shop. This is Elliot Smith with Angelise.

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1: Now for your local news, I'm Aaron Keck. Carrboro Town Council meets tonight at 6, their first meeting in several months after a long summer break. Carrboro Mayor Barbara Fouché joined us recently to preview the agenda.
2: We're going to get an update about the Chapel Hill Transit Short Range Transit Plan, the J Branch feasibility study presentation, which I'm real interested in. I know that there was a lot of community engagement with that. And then we're also going to hear about some energy audits of our municipal buildings.
1: Orange County commissioners also meet tonight jointly with the Chapel Hill Town Council at 6 o'clock in the Southern Human Services Center. Their agenda focuses on a rezoning application for Holy Trinity Anglican Church. They want to build a 10,000-square-foot church and some affordable housing units along Old Lystra Road. County commissioners will continue after that with their regular business meeting at 7 with a possible vote on that rezoning, plus an update from Owassa on the region's still ongoing drought. And as Mayor Fouché mentioned for Carrboro, they'll also get an update on a feasibility study for the proposed J Branch Rail Trail, which would develop a greenway out of an 11-mile rail line that's currently used to bring coal to UNC's cogeneration facility on Cameron Avenue. Not tonight, but later this week, the Chapel Hill Carrboro School Board is set to meet to discuss the future of the Mandarin Dual Language Program. Families in that program already gearing up to oppose a recommendation made yesterday by Superintendent Rodney Trice. That program currently exists at Glenwood Elementary School with a Mandarin Magnet Pathway and a World Language Pathway. But with Glenwood set to close at the end of the school year, the school board has already voted to split the two pathways up into two different schools. Yesterday, though, Trice recommended the World Language Pathway be phased out entirely instead. He says that's to maintain flexibility during the ongoing district-wide elementary school redistricting process, but parents at Glenwood say it would constitute a broken promise. The school board is set to meet this Thursday at 6. With your hometown news, I'm Aaron Keck.
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That was Rodrigo y Gabriela with Tamacoon on the Record Shop. I'm Jordan Bile. Our 100 Years of Keenan series continued this morning. Our very own Art Chansky talks about his Keenan memories, starting with moving to Chapel Hill from the Northeast to attend UNC. I've got some more music for us on the Record Shop. This is Fancy Gap with How to Dance.

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That was the Get Up Kids with Red Letter Day. And before that, we heard the Starting Line with Best of Me on the Record Shop. I'm Jordan Pyle, and unfortunately, my time with you has come to a close. I've got to step aside and pass the mic off to Andrew for Indy with Andy and News on the Hill after that. To close us out in the Record Shop today, I've got one more song. Here's Fall Out Boy with a little less 16 Candles, a little more touching.

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1: 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Also Saturday the 19th, you can head to Homestead Park from 1 to 6 p.m. for the Chapel Hill Soapbox Derby. 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
1: ABC News, I'm Wayne Cabot. Donald Trump's name cannot appear on the facade of a Kennedy Center. A federal judge blocking the tribute to Trump less than an hour before the board of the center was supposed to meet about that. Judge Christopher Cooper saying it needs Congress's blessing. Update from Los Angeles, the DA Nathan Hochman on their case against Nick Reiner in the murders of his parents, Rob and Michelle.
2: The district attorney's office will not be seeking the death penalty in this case. That means that the maximum sentence that Mr. Reiner will be looking at is life without the possibility of parole.
1: President Trump today tearing into the justices he appointed who voted against his executive order, limiting vote by mail so close to the election. He calls it a big loss for America. Another all-time high for diesel, says AAA. $6.27 today. Global oil just hit $109 a barrel. Families using oil to heat their homes could see a more than 30% increase in their bills this fall. This is ABC News. AI executives are expected to convene at the White House sometime in the next week. Not about government controls, insists Speaker Mike Johnson, saying the companies should self-regulate. Donald Trump Jr. says it's true what ProPublica published, that a Russian money man named Umar Kremlev, a Putin associate, gifted his wedding bash in the Bahamas, a party so big it took up two islands. ABC's Jonathan Carl.
3: In a statement put out by the White House, President Trump said he has no idea who Umar Kremlev is, but he added it was an after party given in their honor, not a big deal. First Lady Melania Trump, however, put out a statement saying Mrs. Trump played no role whatsoever in organizing the wedding event and was not privy to any aspect of its financial planning.
1: The Senate set to vote today on crypto regulations. Democrats say don't go far enough to prevent the president and his family from enriching themselves while they are in office. I'm Wayne Cabot, ABC News.
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9: Hey there, Bill Smith here. 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High prices, misguided foreign policy, the excesses of ICE, the war with Iran. But something hovers above all these, the spirit and soul of the United States. The country that my father and his buddies fought to defend in World War II is in danger of disappearing. 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
0: Thank you for listening to Indie with Andy. Andy here with you in the Chapel Hill Media Group studio on East Franklin Street in Chapel Hill. Got a bunch of music I'm excited about this afternoon. We've got some rock and roll birthdays to get to. It's New Music Monday, which we will get to shortly. But right now, Jordan Bile on the Record Shop had a bit of an emo vibe going in her last half hour that I was very much feeling, and I am going to participate in now with Saves the Day. Here's At Your Funeral on Indie with Andy.

Saves the day with At Your Funeral. Andy here on Indie with Andy, having a hard time keeping track what day it is, apparently. Maybe this will help it sink in. It's Tuesday.

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7: 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Andy here with you. I do have one spot open in the queue currently. 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Next up, Phosphorescent with Song for Zula.

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2: My name is Amanda Snow Bulgarelli, and I am the co-founder of Snow Approach Foundation. The mission of Snow Approach Foundation is to radically transform the experience of brain change, and that means making an inclusive community where everyone knows what's happening and what to do. At Snow Approach, we are most proud of our brain cafes. We started by going out in front of Cup of Joe in Hillsboro and begging people to play brain games with us for 5 minutes for a free t-shirt or do a TikTok dance with us. And we now have every Monday and every Friday, at least 40 to 2 weeks ago, we had 109 people in the Hillsboro Police Department blocking the street to do our TikTok dance. We have built a community that gets it and that spreads, and that's really exciting for us. We have all the socials, Teepa Snow, T-E-E-P-A-S-N-O-W, and she's on everything, especially our TikTok, which features local groups that are willing to change, and snowapproach.org is our website where you can find any other information.
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6: 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Andy here prepping for News on the Hill, but I feel like taking a little dance break, and I'm going to take it first with D-Light.

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5: Thanks for listening this afternoon. Hope you've had a good Tuesday so far. I've just about got my News on the Hill prep done here. I've got one more song on Indy with Andy before I start going by Andrew, though. This is Unknown Mortal Orchestra with So Good at Being in Trouble.

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3: ABC News, I'm Wayne Cabot. Two more measles deaths now confirmed by Pennsylvania health officials. One was previously reported to be a 40-year-old woman. Two others were children. All were unvaccinated. Last time the U.S. had four measles deaths was 1992. ABC's Karen Travers is in Washington, where today a judge stopped the Kennedy Center from putting Donald Trump's name on the facade.
4: The order says, quote, simply put, defendants cannot install memorials for President Trump or anyone or anything else at the Kennedy Center without Congress's blessing.
3: And now there's word the Kennedy Center's board, which was appointed by President Trump, has voted to close down entirely. Trump's offer of $5,000 to Americans if Republicans keep Congress gets a thumbs down today in a Reuters Ipsos poll. 63% disapprove. The president blasting the U.S. Supreme Court for stopping him from limiting mail-in voting before the election. FBI Director Kash Patel says he's going to send agents to election sites, calling them crisis coordinators. This is ABC News. Federal authorities are revealing more about a Pennsylvania man arrested the day after 9/11 this year for swearing allegiance to ISIS and planning an attack, allegedly. Here's ABC News Chief Justice Correspondent Pierre Thomas.
5: Justice Department prosecutors claim in a court document obtained by ABC News that Jonathan Kramer had previously been in juvenile detention after allegedly plotting a mass casualty attack. The FBI received a disturbing tip. Kramer had allegedly been receiving suspicious packages, and the FBI learned that Kramer was promoting ISIS ideology. On Saturday, Kramer, who is now 21, was observed going to a sporting goods store and meeting an individual in a parking lot and allegedly obtaining a long black duffel bag. The FBI, who was watching Kramer, then confronted him at the hotel, executed search warrants, allegedly discovered the firearm, ammunition, and made the arrest.
3: Widespread rail shutdowns today in the Netherlands. Somebody put pipes and cables on the tracks. Ed Sheeran says it wasn't his decision to drop Macklemore from his tour after speaking up for Palestinians. I'm Wayne Cabot, ABC News.
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6: 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Today is Tuesday, September 15th. The time's now 3:05. Let's get you reset with our top three stories at 3 o'clock. Top story, we've got a whole bunch going on in local government, including several meetings. We also have more on the CHCCS school board meeting, big decisions that they've got coming up. And we've also got more on the community survey from the town of Hillsboro. Also got a bunch to get into in sports. And we've also got a bunch of guests scheduled for today. We'll be talking with Hillsboro Mayor Mark Bell coming up here in about 25 minutes. Next hour, we'll visit with Pittsboro Mayor Kyle Shipp. Right now, the news. We start with a look at our local government meeting schedule. Carrboro Town Council will meet tonight at 6. It's their first meeting in several months after their annual summer break. Carrboro Mayor Barbara Fushi previewed the agenda for the upcoming meeting when she visited with us last week.
7: We will return on this Tuesday night at 6 p.m. And looks like, from what I've seen of the draft agenda, it's primarily information items and no decision points. We're going to get an update about the Chapel Hill Transit short-range transit plan, the J Branch feasibility study presentation, which I'm real interested in. I know that there was a lot of community engagement with that. And then we're also going to hear about some energy audits of our municipal buildings. And I think we have one board appointment. So that is the actual meat of our council meeting on this Tuesday night. And I believe it's the first one in about 3 months.
6: That is this very evening. Carrboro Mayor Barbara Fushi speaking there. You can find the full conversation at chapelboro.com. Elsewhere in local government, Orange County commissioners are meeting jointly with Chapel Hill Town Council. That'll be tonight at 6 o'clock at the Southern Human Services Center. They will focus on a rezoning application that requires both of the board's approval. Holy Trinity Anglican Church is proposing a 10,000-square-foot church building and a few affordable housing units.

0: will continue at 7 o'clock with their regular business meeting. They may vote on that rezoning request. Also get an update from Owassa on the ongoing drought and an update on a feasibility study for the proposed J Branch Rail Trail. And that would be, of course, the one that is a proposed greenway if the 11-mile rail line that's currently used to bring coal to UNC's cogen facility is ever shut down. In the meantime, we've also got news from Chapel Hill Carborough Schools. Their board will discuss the future of the Mandarin dual language program at Glenwood Elementary when they meet later this week. Families in that program are gearing up to oppose a recommendation that was made yesterday by Superintendent Rodney Trice that the program currently exists at Glenwood, the Mandarin Magnet Pathway and World Language Pathway. Glenwood closing at the end of this year. The board has voted to split those two pathways into two different schools. Yesterday, Trice issued a statement recommending the World Language Pathway be phased out entirely instead of being relocated to Scroggs Elementary School. And we'll have more on this developing story as more information becomes available. Some news from Hillsborough now. We learned earlier that the on-ramp from I-85 southbound to 40 eastbound will be closed until late November. Drivers on 85 south wanting to get to 40 east will have to detour to exit 161 and turn around or get off at Churton Street and cut down to 40 from there through Hillsborough. And speaking of Hillsborough, this month, town officials are asking residents to take a community survey to tell the town government how it's doing and what could use improvement. This year's survey will help the town develop its next strategic plan. 97.9 The Hill's Emma Cook has more.
1: Hillsborough's community survey asks residents about their level of satisfaction and priorities for a variety of community services, including public safety, parks and recreation, public works, communication, and customer service. Other questions relate to current and future town goals. Responses from the survey will also inform the town's strategic plan. So Hillsborough Mayor Mark Bell said it's important the town gets responses back from residents as soon as possible.
2: We do a community survey every couple of years, and this is kind of one of the primary tools we use to understand, you know, from residents, how are we doing, what are we doing that we don't need to do, and what are we not doing that we should start doing.
1: Alongside a comprehensive sustainability plan, the strategic plan will help prioritize town goals for the next 3 years. It seeks to align available resources with policy initiatives, capital investments, and decisions on budgeting and staffing that matter most to residents. According to the town, all residents should have received a copy of the survey by mail. Residents can also take the survey online in English or Spanish, and it takes about 15 minutes to complete. Individual responses will remain confidential. For those who need internet access, computer use is available during business hours in the town administration building. Additional computers are available at the Orange County Public Library. Bell said Hillsborough has taken part in the national survey process for several cycles, ranking in the top 10% of respondents during that time.
2: Meaning our citizens are happy with the services that we're providing and the job that we're doing as a town. So we're proud. We want to keep refining that and keep on doing the best job that we can.
1: Hillsborough's Board of Commissioners and town staff will discuss the survey results later into the fiscal year. The results will also be available on the town's website. For 97.9 The Hill, I'm Emma Cook.
0: Thank you, Emma. You can see a digital version of that story at Chapelborough. Meanwhile, it is coming up on 3:12, so we're going to go ahead and let some community partners get in here for a say. We've got some music from New Basement Tapes. We'll check traffic and weather together. Also get into sports. We will hear from football head coach Bill Belichick. And I'm due for a phone call with Hillsborough Mayor Mark Bell coming up at 3:30. All that and more coming up here on News on the Hill.
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1: Time's now 3:18. Andrew here with you, checking our commute. Things are picking up a little bit heavier than they were yesterday, if we do believe. It's South Road on campus, Cameron Avenue, and South Columbia already showing delays. Also seeing those slowdowns on Fordham Boulevard for southbound travelers at the Manning Drive light. Northbound's getting their slowdown early today prior to Estes Drive all the way up through I-40. 40 up to Hillsborough is looking good. 85 to Hillsborough, also good. Churton Street with nothing to report today. Southbound on the Durham Freeway is looking good, but northbound has a delay through Alexander. And that's about it right now. Looks like down in Chatham County, things are flowing pretty well. MC.

0: Time now for sports, brought to you this hour by Will Johnson Building Company. And we start the sports conversation with football. They are 2-0 this season after wins over TCU and East Tennessee State. It's going to get tougher on Saturday. It's the ACC opener at Clemson, which has never been kind to the Tar Heels. Tigers have been struggling this year. They're 1-1 and last in the conference in offense. Speaking with the media yesterday, head coach Bill Belichick said, regardless of that stat line, it's still Clemson.
1: They attack across the field on every play. So the ball could get handed off, the quarterback could keep it, or if he sees an advantage outside, he can just raise up and throw the ball out to the perimeter. So, you know, you have to defend from sideline to sideline, and you don't know who's going to get the ball. The guy who's going to get it's the guy who has the best chance. And if you have a lot of guys over here, then it's going over there. And if you don't take care of the quarterback, he'll pull the ball and run it. So it really comes down to team defense, everybody kind of doing their job, making sure that we handle each of the areas, because if we don't, then that's where the ball is going to go. And, you know, you can shut down one guy, but you're not going to be able to shut down the other ones unless you play good team defense across the board.
0: Head coach Bill Belichick there. Saturday's game, it will kick off at noon against Clemson on the road, and we'll have that for you here on 97.9 The Hill with our pregame starting at 9. Congratulations to UNC cross-country runner Sierra O'Shea. She took first individually and led the Tar Heel women to a team victory at the Virginia Invitational over the weekend in Charlottesville. And she was named National Athlete of the Week by U.S. Track and Field and Cross-Country Coaches Association. It's the first national honor that she's received in her career, so congratulations there. UNC men's soccer is on Dorrance Field tonight, hosting American with a 7 o'clock kickoff. And we also have the final week of action for the Durham Bulls. They are on the road at Worcester. Time's now 3:23. We'll hear 100 years of Keenan, and then we've got our sports sponsor, Will Johnson Building Company, coming up here on News on the Hill.
2: To commemorate Keenan Stadium's centennial season this fall, 97.9 The Hill is inviting community members to share their favorite Keenan memories from the past 100 years. Rick Steinbacher is a UNC lifer, having grown up in a Tar Heel family before playing on the football team in the 1980s and 1990s. Since then, Steinbacher has worked for the Tar Heel Sports Network and now serves as the school's senior associate athletic director. He's been to Keenan more times than he can count, but Steinbacher said his team runs the stadium to be welcoming to fans from all walks of life.
3: I hope they notice what I really noticed that first time I ever walked into Keenan, just how nice and welcoming everybody is. You know, we've got a guy, John Bruner. He's our associate AD for event management, and he's got a team that runs all of our events. We host over 300 events a year, well over 1 million people a year, and obviously the 6 or 7 football games are by far the biggest. But he's got this saying up in the command room at Keenan, and he said, today could be the first game for a fan, the last game for a fan, or the only game for a fan. For all those fans, we owe them our best. So really what I hope people just feel is welcomed, appreciated in a fun, family-friendly place that's also intense, and you can have a lot of fun, and you can have create a lot of memories like I have.
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1: Time's now 3:30. Andrew here checking our weather forecast. Then we'll get on the phone with Hillsborough Mayor Mark Bell. Weather forecast pretty pleasant. We are currently at 83 degrees on East Franklin Street. Mostly clear tonight, down to 58, and then 86 and sunny tomorrow. We will be back up to 90 on Thursday and 92 on Friday. Chance of some PM thunderstorms on Friday. And we should be back down into the 80s for a couple days. Peaking way ahead, 1 week from today, the current forecast calls for scattered thunderstorms and an autumnal 78 degrees for the high. Definitely looking forward to that kind of action. Right now, we will be right back with Hillsborough Mayor Mark Bell here on News on the Hill.
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1: 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We're joined now on the phone by Hillsborough Mayor Mark Bell. Mark, happy Tuesday. How are things in Hillsborough?
3: Hello, Andrew. Things have gone pretty well.
1: Glad to hear it. We got a lot of stuff to talk about today because the town board did meet yesterday, so I figure that's probably a pretty good place to start. What was the main agenda item for yesterday?
3: Well, there was only one agenda item, really, and that is we had a presentation from the Hillsborough Police Department regarding a concept for wrapping one of our police vehicles in a an automobile wrap that'll last many years, that celebrates veterans. And so about 10% of our HPD are veterans, and we have never done anything like that before, but we have done wraps for cars to raise awareness for drunk driving campaigns, and I think there was another one years ago as well. So we got a presentation and kind of the concept about that and some comments from the board. So a great idea, and appreciate the HPD and the officers who are veterans to bring that idea forward.
1: Is there a timeline on when a decision would be made or when we might see that car around town?
3: Yeah, so there wasn't really a decision necessary from the board. The staff approved that the concept, but they wanted to share it with us, and my understanding is it just takes a couple of days. But maybe by next week we'll be able to see it.
1: Hey, that's a pretty quick turnaround. How about that? Visiting with Hillsborough Mayor Mark Bell. I also can't help but notice on the calendar that this is Hog Day weekend coming up here, and we haven't talked about Hog Day at all. So let's talk about Hog Day.
3: Sure. Yeah. So it is this Friday from 6 to 10 p.m. and Saturday 10 a.m. To 6 p.m. And it's, the festival has been around, 20, 30 years maybe in Hillsborough. So I'm not sure how much of an introduction I need to make about that, but I will give it a go. So in addition to barbecue and the competition for barbecue and then the distribution of that barbecue, which I really look forward to, there's also a car show. There's live music. There's a 5K fun run and a pigs on parade art project. So as always, or almost always, the event is being held at the River Park area. And I think the food is going to be located in the pavilion where the farmers market is usually held. And the events and music and attractions will be spread out over that area. And I think the car show is going to be, it's either in the parking lot at the school board, which where it is, it's always traditionally been there, but it's had to move around a couple times as well. But it won't be hard to find. It'll all be sent through there together.
1: Of course, last year we were still kind of in the aftermath of Tropical Storm Chantal when Hog Day came around. I don't remember if it was affected or not. Do you remember off the top of your head if there's any effects on Hog Day of that last year?
3: Yes, I remember that when we discussed it, I had taken a walk around there that Monday before our Tuesday call, and there were just a few branches left around. on in the way of the attraction. There was still a lot of devastation around the river park, but the river park had been cleared out. So, but everything's looking good for this weekend.
1: Yeah, I thought I remembered River Park being getting cleared out pretty quickly and coming back online pretty early in that process compared to some of the other, especially public spaces that were near waterways in the area after last summer. So good to just have a regular old hog day without having to worry about the facilities anywhere in there and just kind of getting into the festivities themselves. There is also one other thing that I had Mark to mention, because we have a story running today about the Hillsborough Community Survey that folks should have in their hands right now if they're Hillsborough residents. I thought I'd give you an opportunity to talk about that a little bit more and when folks should get that back in.
3: Sure. So our goal is to have about 400 surveys completed by the end of the deadline, and that'll give us a plus or minus 5% confidence rate about the surveys. So we're about halfway there. So that's great that we've reached the halfway point and we're just a couple weeks into the campaign. So I feel good about that. And we look forward to getting those comments and suggestions and evaluations of the town services, because it's really valuable for us to know what the folks are, in town are thinking and needing, and what is working, what's not. So yeah, good news on that front.
1: And as I was saying that I only had one more thing to ask you about, I realized there is another thing going on for Hillsborough that probably needs mention, and that is the news that we just got earlier today about the on-ramp between 85 and 40 being closed. That's likely going to result in some traffic spilling over onto South Churton Street. Any thoughts or words for folks about that as we learn about that closure that'll be through late November?
3: Yes. So I too read that, and I don't think I got any advance warning maybe it was planned, a month ago and I just didn't pay attention. But when I read it today, immediately, got out Google Maps and thought, okay, how's this going to work? And yeah, so it's going to be an inconvenience. So if you're going 85 south towards Greensboro, that the exit 163, which is what you take to loop over the interstate I-40 and come back going east towards Raleigh, that's going to be closed for, a couple of months. So that's going to be an inconvenience, but you can definitely keep going on 40, get off at Eflin, exit 161, and then just go under the interstate I-40 and get back on. So it's going to take about 2 miles out of your way, but it's pretty easy.
1: And luckily, that's a route that if somebody's taken that route, they probably know a back way other than being on the interstate the whole time, right? If you're kind of backtracking back toward 40 East, I feel like you have other options.
3: Yeah.
1: Visiting with Hillsborough Mayor Mark Bell. We don't have a whole lot of time left, but we got a little bit of time. Is there anything else going on around town that you wanted to mention?
3: Just a shout out to Orange County Preparedness Month. Hillsborough is part of Orange County, and it's an annual event where it's hurricane season, and remembering what happened last year with Chantal, it's a reminder for everybody to just be prepared for a disaster, for prolonged power outages and loss of water pressure, and have a week or so of food on hand and things like that. So shout out to Orange County EMS and Orange County for sponsoring this, and check out the county's webpage on this. There are links to not only emergency alerts, OC alerts that you can sign up for to be notified of these kinds of events, but also to Ready Hillsborough, which is information about the town's disaster preparedness plans.
1: Mark, great stuff as always. I appreciate you taking the time, and we'll catch up again next week after Hog Day.
3: My pleasure. Thank you, Andrew.
1: Time's now 3:40. We've got some community partners, then more news on the Hill coming up.
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0: Time's now 3:46. Andrew here with you on News on the Hill. Thanks again to Hillsborough Mayor Mark Bell for joining us. We talked Hog Day. Starts on Friday from 6 to 10, then Saturday from 10 to 6 at River Park downtown. 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It's 9 to 5 both Thursday and Friday, 9 to 2 on Saturday at the library on Route 87 in Pittsburgh. More than 18,000 items for sale and proceeds benefiting your local library. Time's 3:47. Let's do traffic and weather together.
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0: Starting to see volumes increase across campus this afternoon. South Road, South Columbia, Cameron Avenue all showing some delays. And then Fordham in both directions at the Manning Drive light. And we're starting to see some slowdowns on Raleigh Road on the east side of town, which is a little bit out of the ordinary because those are delays leading up to Barbie Chapel Road. Got I-40 looking mostly good, then some slowdowns just after NC-86 up through New Hope Church Road. I-85 to Hillsborough is looking fine. Churton Street starting to show some congestion through downtown. And then over on the Durham Freeway, things are lighting up early there. Northbound Cornwallis to Ellis, southbound merger to Ellis. If there's anything out there that I'm missing, you could reach me on the text line. The number is 919-240-6000. Checking the weather forecast. Pretty pleasant day today. 83 degrees right now. Mostly clear skies. Getting all the way down to 57 overnight tonight. 84 tomorrow with sunshine. 89 on Thursday and sunshine. And PM thunderstorms and 91 for Friday. 84 on Saturday. And I keep jumping ahead. 1 week from today, the predicted high is just 77 degrees. And I'm looking forward to that. Time is now 3:48.
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2: 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Andrew here with you on News on the Hill, and we're going to revisit one of our top stories from this afternoon. We were just talking with Hillsborough Mayor Mark Bell about the community survey. With more on that survey, here is 97.9 The Hill's Emma Cook.
3: Hillsborough's community survey asks residents about their level of satisfaction and priorities for a variety of community services, including public safety, parks and recreation, public works, communication, and customer service. Other questions relate to current and future town goals. Responses from the survey will also inform the town's strategic plan. So Hillsborough Mayor Mark Bell said it's important the town gets responses back from residents as soon as possible.
4: We do a community survey every couple of years, and this is kind of one of the primary tools we use to understand, you know, from residents, how are we doing, what are we doing that we don't need to do, and what are we not doing that we should start doing.
3: Alongside a comprehensive sustainability plan, the strategic plan will help prioritize town goals for the next 3 years. It seeks to align available resources with policy initiatives, capital investments, and decisions on budgeting and staffing that matter most to residents. According to the town, all residents should have received a copy of the survey by mail. Residents can also take the survey online in English or Spanish, and it takes about 15 minutes to complete. Individual responses will remain confidential. For those who need internet access, computer use is available during business hours in the town administration building. Additional computers are available at the Orange County Public Library. Bell said Hillsborough has taken part in the national survey process for several cycles, ranking in the top 10% of respondents during that time.
4: Meaning our citizens are happy with the services that we're providing and the job that we're doing as a town. So we're proud. We want to keep refining that and keep on doing the best job that we can.
3: Hillsborough's Board of Commissioners and town staff will discuss the survey results later into the fiscal year. The results will also be available on the town's website. For 97.9 The Hill, I'm Emma Cook.
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6: 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Recent findings confirm there is. 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
5: 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Andrew Stuckey here with you in the Chapel Hill Media Group studio on East Franklin Street in Chapel Hill. Today is Tuesday. It's September 15th. Time is now 4:05. Let's get you reset with our top four stories at 4 o'clock. We've got more on our local government meeting schedule, including hearing from Carrboro Mayor Barbara Fushi. So have more on redistricting plans for Chapel Hill Carrboro City Schools. We have the community survey out in residents' hands in Hillsboro. We hear from football head coach Bill Belichick. All that and more coming up in the news. Also this hour, we'll get on the phone with Pittsboro Mayor Kyle Shipp to recap their meeting from last night for the Pittsboro Town Board and more. Right now, though, let's get into the news. We start with local government. The Carrboro Town Council meeting tonight at 6 for the first time in a long time. Carrboro Mayor Barbara Fushi joined us late last week and previewed the agenda for tonight.
6: We will return on this Tuesday night at 6 p.m. And looks like, from what I've seen of the draft agenda, it's primarily information items and no decision points. We're going to get an update about the Chapel Hill Transit short-range transit plan, the J-Branch feasibility study presentation, which I'm real interested in. I know that there was a lot of community engagement with that. And then we're also going to hear about some energy audits of our municipal buildings. And I think we have one board appointment. So that is the actual meat of our council meeting on this Tuesday night. And I believe it's the first one in about 3 months.
5: Carrboro Mayor Barbara Fushi speaking there. You can find the whole conversation at chapelboro.com. Lots of local government meetings going on. In addition to that Carrboro meeting, Orange County commissioners meet with the Chapel Hill Town Council tonight at 6 o'clock in the Southern Human Services Center. The agenda focuses on a rezoning application from Holy Trinity Anglican Church. They want to build a 10,000-square-foot church building and a few affordable housing units on 15.5 acres along Old Lystra Road. That would require approval from both Chapel Hill and Orange County commissioners. After that discussion, the county commissioners will continue with their regular business meeting at 7 o'clock. They may vote on that very rezoning request. They'll also get an update from Owassa on the ongoing drought and an update on the feasibility study for the proposed J Branch Rail Trail. Chatham County commissioners are probably wrapping up their closed session meeting. It got started at 2 o'clock this afternoon, but they might still be in it. Their agenda includes a discussion of a possible incentives package for an economic development proposal. Later this week in local government, Chapel Hill Carrboro School Board will meet to discuss the future of the Mandarin dual language program at Glenwood Elementary. Families in that program are already gearing up to oppose a recommendation that came out yesterday from Superintendent Rodney Trice that would, after the closure of Glenwood at the end of this year, it would phase out that program. The world language pathway would be phased out entirely instead of being relocated to Scroggs Elementary School. to maintain flexibility during the district-wide elementary school redistricting process that is about to get underway. Parents at Glenwood say that's breaking promises that district officials made to preserve both of those pathways. The school board will meet at 6 o'clock on Thursday. To Hillsboro now for a couple of news items. One, traffic-related, the on-ramp from I-85 southbound to I-40 eastbound is closed for bridge and road work. That's going to last through late November. So if you're on 85 south trying to get to 40 east, you'll have to detour down to exit 161 and then turn around or get off on Churton Street and then cut down to 40 from there. Keeping it in Hillsboro, the community survey is out to town residents. Survey asks residents how the government is doing and what needs to be improved. This year's survey will help the town develop their strategic plan, as 97.9 The Hill's Emma Cook reports.
7: Hillsboro's community survey asks residents about their level of satisfaction and priorities for a variety of community services, including public safety, parks and recreation, public works, communication, and customer service. Other questions relate to current and future town goals. Responses from the survey will also inform the town's strategic plan. So Hillsboro Mayor Mark Bell said it's important the town gets responses back from residents as soon as possible.
8: We do a community survey every couple of years, and this is kind of one of the primary tools we use to understand, you know, from residents, how are we doing, what are we doing that we don't need to do, and what are we not doing that we should start doing.
7: Alongside a comprehensive sustainability plan, the strategic plan will help prioritize town goals for the next 3 years. It seeks to align available resources with policy initiatives, capital investments, and decisions on budgeting and staffing that matter most to residents. According to the town, all residents should have received a copy of the survey by mail. Residents can also take the survey online in English or Spanish, and it takes about 15 minutes to complete. Individual responses will remain confidential. For those who need internet access, computer use is available during business hours in the town administration building. Additional computers are available at the Orange County Public Library. Bell said Hillsboro has taken part in the national survey process for several cycles, ranking in the top 10% of respondents during that time.
8: Meaning our citizens are happy with the services that we're providing and the job that we're doing as a town. So we're proud. We want to keep refining that and keep on doing the best job that we can.
7: Hillsboro's Board of Commissioners and town staff will discuss the survey results later into the fiscal year. The results will also be available on the town's website. For 97.9 The Hill, I'm Emma Cook.
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3: Time's now 4:17. Andrew here on News on the Hill, checking the cars. And things are looking pretty much okay out there for the most part. South Road struggling across campus right now. Mason Farm Road also with some delays at the Columbia Light. And Weaver Street in downtown Carborough doing its normal thing. We're on Fordham Boulevard. Northbound slowdown starts at Willow Drive, extends up through I-40. And we are seeing some delays on 54 on the east side of town approaching I-40 as well. 40 looking okay until you get to NC-86. Then it's going to be congested up through the New Hope Church Road exit on the way to Hillsboro. I-85 is just fine, but Churton Street does have some delays through downtown. Over on the Durham Freeway, northbound slowdown starts at Cornwallis, clears up by Ellis. Southbound's pretty minor, merger to just before Ellis when it starts to open up. Nothing to report on 15501 in Chatham County, and as always, you can text me if I'm missing something. The number's 919-240-6000. 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Pleasant weather out there all day. We got up to like 84 a little bit ago, but it was in the low 80s for most of the afternoon. We're back down to 83 right now, eventually all the way down to 58 overnight tonight. And looking ahead, 85 and sunshine tomorrow, 90 and sunny on Thursday, 91 with PM thunderstorms on Friday, and back down into the 80s for several days until next Tuesday. We're predicted to see 79 degrees for the high temperature. 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

0: here, then it's going over there. And if you don't take care of the quarterback, he'll pull the ball and run it. So it really comes down to team defense, everybody kind of doing their job, making sure that we handle each of the areas, because if we don't, then that's where the ball is going to go. And, you know, you can shut down one guy, but you're not going to be able to shut down the other ones unless you play good team defense across the board.
1: Bill Belichick speaking there. That Saturday game at Clemson kicks off at noon. We'll have the action for you here starting at 9 o'clock with Carolina Football Hour on 97.9 The Hill. Congratulations to UNC cross-country runner Sierra O'Shea. She took first individually and led the Tar Heel women to a team victory at the Virginia Invitational over the weekend in Charlottesville. And she's now your Athlete of the Week, according to U.S. Track and Field and Cross Country Coaches Association. First national honor of O'Shea's career. UNC men's soccer will be hosting American on Dorrance Field with a 7 o'clock kickoff tonight. And finally, the Durham Bulls start their last series of the season. They're at Worcester with a 6:05 first pitch. Time's now 4:22. We'll hear from our sports sponsor, Coldwell Banker Howard Perry in Walston. We've got a 100 Years of Keenan coming up here on News on the Hill.
2: I'm Ray Posada, the broker in charge for Coldwell Banker Howard Perry and Walston in Chapel Hill and Pittsburgh. So my first transaction, a call from a person that was looking to purchase a condo over here in Camelot Village. It was actually kind of a whirlwind because it came together a lot faster than I thought it would. I still work with that first client, still in touch on a regular basis, and I've helped her find and sell multiple homes since we started.
3: For more information, go to rayposada.hpw.com.
4: To commemorate Keenan Stadium's centennial season this fall, 97.9 The Hill is inviting community members to share their favorite Keenan memories from the past 100 years. Keenan Stadium has become a second home for Tar Heels from all walks of life. But sometimes culture shock can be a very real thing. Take it from local historian and author Art Chansky, who was raised in New England before coming to his first UNC football game as a student in the 1960s. Here's what Art remembers from seeing the Tar Heels take on Clemson that day.
5: Yeah, when I was coming to Carolina for the first time, I went over to the football stadium. I grew up in Boston. College football wasn't very big then. So I was excited to see a big-time college football game, and I walked into the stadium. I think you could just walk into the stadium in those days, but the cheerleaders was set up on a big bandstand, not in front of the end zone that it is now, but it was with students in like about the 10-yard line, and our mic man was dressed up like a, you know, straw hat, overall, bibs on, kind of stuff, that, and he was making fun of the Clemson students, you know, and he was had an accent. He said, "We're gonna rip the hell out of Clemson. We're gonna rip the hell out of Clemson." And I went, "Where am I?" You know.
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7: This is Greg Overbeck for the Chapel Hill Restaurant Group. 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Thank you from all of us at Squid's.
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0: 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Andrew here on News on the Hill doing a quick check of our weather forecast brought to you by Duke Arts. And then we will get on the phone with Pittsboro Mayor Kyle Shipp. First up, the weather. 83 degrees right now, 58 tonight, 85 tomorrow, 90 on Thursday, and 91 on Friday. Then some pretty consistent cooling coming our way after that. 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We'll be back in 90 seconds with Pittsboro Mayor Kyle Shipp here on News on the Hill.
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0: It's time for the Chatham County Roundup on this edition of the Roundup. We are joined on the phone by Pittsboro Mayor Kyle Shipp. Kyle, happy Tuesday. How are things?
1: Things are well, and it's a beautiful day in Pittsboro.
0: I had a feeling it might be a beautiful day in Pittsboro. It's I'm pretty happy with our weather. It's looking like we're going to have quite a few beautiful days coming up. I don't know about you, but I'm ready for some days in the 70s.
1: Absolutely. It was almost cool this morning. So.
0: Yeah, we got down, I think we got down near 60 degrees overnight. So that was pretty exciting stuff, actually.
1: Yes.
0: We had also exciting stuff. We had a meeting of the Pittsboro Board of Commissioners last night. And one of the things that I'll just say this in advance, the newsroom was talking this morning because we love an artist's rendering. Did you get an artist's rendering of a proposed town hall for Pittsboro?
1: We did. We got a few of them, actually, and lots of engagement on those renderings. So a couple different options with different colors and different materials and things like that. And so there was a lot of talk about those options, and we're actually going to schedule a work session in probably in about 2 or 3 weeks on that, have a more time to discuss with the architect the different options and things like that. So we got our first peek at it, and then we will continue that in a few weeks here.
0: Was there anything that stood out to you individually about what was proposed so far?
1: Yeah, I mean, I think overall, our staff has been working very hard on the design with the design team. And, you know, I think everybody was really happy with and excited about the layout of the two buildings. We effectively have two buildings, one kind of office building and one they're calling like the legislative wing where the the main council chambers are and some offices and things like that. So, you know, I think they've done a really great job with that design and with keeping it under our limited budget and

0: expandability of the buildings and things like that. So a lot of good work that has been put in by our staff and the design and construction team so far.
1: Definitely looking forward to seeing how that plays out, and I'm sure that staff is as well. It's got to be kind of a fun assignment for town staff to generally you're just kind of working on something at large in the community, but this is them working on where they'll go to work, right?
0: Exactly. Pretty unique opportunity in the life cycle of a town, I think.
1: Absolutely. Visiting with Pittsburgh Mayor Kyle Shipp, it looks like there was a lot of economic development talk as well at the meeting last night.
0: Yeah, lots of different aspects of that. And even if I was putting these notes together, there was, you know, more than I realized all fit into economic development. So we had a lot of different presentations about it. And, you know, one of the common topics is the mix of residential and other, you know, effectively commercial. And so in Chatham County, it's about 87% residential tax base and about 10% industrial commercial. And then in Pittsburgh, it is about 68% residential and 30% commercial. So that's a lot more what, you know, places tend to aim for, is that 30% or more, really, kind of commercial industrial. And it's a pretty good mix for that, for the tax base. And so what we want to do is make sure that we maintain that ratio and even improve it a little bit. So the Chatham County EDC, Michael Smith was there and talking about their focus now. They've shifted even more recently on a specific focus on just a 3% of industrial land that's in Chatham County, and working on those two mega sites that we're all familiar with, and I think some other industrial sites. So they're really focused on the industrial land, and then working with other partners on other types of economic development. And so we as a town have helped lead a partnership we're calling Scale Chatham with NCIDEA, and that is really focused on technology-based economic development, entrepreneurial support, and existing business support. So that's going to be a big component of growth in the future as well. And tying all of that together with the first that I'm aware of, economic development strategic plan for the town that will, you know, work on all these things, and CCCC and Web Squared and all these other partners we have involved. And then also a downtown master plan in parking study. So all of those components together, working to, you know, it's not just about tax base. It's a lot about economic vitality overall and the downtown development and things. But really, really exciting things we have coming together around economic development in Pittsburgh.
1: A lot to work with there, economic development wise, and in a lot of ways, as much stuff as that is, that's, you know, a busy growing city taking care of business. And then you also got an annual Chatham Park update, which talks about just how much that growing is happening for the town. What's the latest there?
0: Sure. So, you know, a lot of that growth is happening in the Chatham Park development area. So far, they've built almost 500,000 square feet of non-residential and have created about 1,100 jobs in that area. So they also have 1.8 million square foot of non-residential approved and in planning. So, you know, we don't know about all of that yet, but there's a lot coming along. Obviously, a lot of residential to go with it. And then currently, they've created 214 units of affordable and workforce housing, and they have 338 under construction. So, you know, when we originally, you know, created the affordable housing plan with them, there's milestones they had to hit in terms of affordable housing to continue building everything else. And so they're ahead of that and planning to stay ahead of that. So that's good news. And then there's a lot of talk last night, too, about, you know, parks and greenways and things. And throughout Chatham Park, they're going to have 62 miles of greenway and multi-use paths when it's built out. I believe there are about 15 miles of those so far, so 10 or 15 miles. So pretty significant so far, and even more connectivity on the way.
1: Speaking of green spaces, I also see that there was a Parks and Rec Advisory Board. There's some work going on there this past meeting. What

0: What's the latest there?
1: Yeah, this is something we've been working on for a little bit, and the Parks and Rec Advisory Board was really kind of defined in 2003, and as you can imagine, Pittsburgh was, you know, pretty different in 2003, and so this has been a lot of hard, good work by staff to work with the commissioners on, you know, what that Parks and Recreation Advisory Board will, you know, should look like in 2026 and going forward. So that resolution sort of recasts that board, and then also increases the size from 7 to 9 members, and then we will add a Board of Commissioners representative as well. So, you know, we're fortunate in that we are, you know, rich in park land, and there's a lot of planning to do for all these parks coming online. And so it's a pretty important advisory capacity, and we wanted to make sure that that was really well, you know, defined for everybody involved and for everybody to be excited about.
0: It's the voice of Pittsburgh Mayor Kyle Shipp. Those were kind of the highlights that I had marked. I know there's a lot more going on at the meeting, and we do have a little bit of time left, so I'll let you pick the last few items here.
1: Okay, sure, yeah. A couple other things. We did a actually on September 11th, I did a proclamation for the 25th anniversary of September 11th, and you know, real somber remembrance. There was a event downtown, and we're, you know, I think we're very fortunate to have a large piece of the Twin Towers that are in Pittsburgh at a memorial, and so a lot of people turned out for that. Saw people there throughout the day, just, you know, remembering that. And it was, you know, interesting with me with a 6-year-old, you know, trying to explain what that is to him, and, you know, what that meant to me and others. So really, really good day to remember that. And then another item that we've worked on for a while is a update to the downtown overlay. And primarily what we were doing there was allowing tattoo shops, which were previously restricted, completely, and so now they're allowed in the downtown area with some restrictions, and consequently we have a tattoo shop that will be opening up in November, I believe they're targeting as well. So I'm excited about some additional art and expression opportunities downtown.
0: The voice of Pittsburgh Mayor Kyle Shipp. Anything else maybe non-meeting related that you wanted to get into before we wrap up?
1: Sure. Yeah, it's hard with a long meeting to get to the other stuff. But we did have a ribbon cutting at the Griffin Farms townhome, so at 87-15501 Sanford Road right there. They're starting at 299, so that project's been in the works for a while. But that's a, you know, relatively for the area, low-cost option. And so glad to have those online. And then this Friday is finally Friday, as it is every month. And it's 5 to 8 p.m. downtown. There'll be a lot of activities going on. And there will be the annual ice cream eating contest at 5:30. That was postponed from last month due to storms. So we'll see if the storms save us again. Or, I mean, if we're able to do that contest this year. So looking forward to that at 5:30.
0: Are you a participant in the ice cream eating contest?
1: I am. I have been the last 2 years, two to three years. And so still practicing throughout the year for that event. And
0: what do you get options on what flavor you choose for that, or is everybody in the same boat?
1: Everybody's in the same boat, and it is a full banana split with the bananas.
0: Wow.
1: You'd be amazed how short the duration of that contest is. So definitely an interesting thing to watch.
0: Well, best of luck on your banana split eating competition, and we'll check in for some results here in a couple weeks.
1: Okay, that sounds great. Thank you.
0: Time's now 4:44. We've got more news on the Hill coming up here on 97.9 The Hill.
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0: Time is now 4:46, and we new feature coming up here on News on the Hill. You are no doubt familiar with the Impossible Quiz on This Morning with Aaron Keck. We're going to do some trivia this afternoon here on News on the Hill. I have movie tickets and a case of Cherry Coke to give away, so we'll do that coming up here in just a few minutes. So go ahead and get those phones ready. In the meantime, I'm going to tell you what's going on at the Ackland Art Museum. They currently have Continental Shift, Recent Acquisitions of African Art. It's an exhibition with special emphasis on metalwork, textiles, beadwork, and ceramics from across the African continent. It's on view through November 15th. 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And once again, get those phones ready. We're going to do an afternoon version of the Impossible Quiz. We've got Cherry Coke and Chelsea Theater tickets to give away. First, we'll do traffic and weather together.
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0: Time to check the roadways here on 97.9 The Hill. We've had a pretty forgiving commute so far this afternoon. That appears to be the case still. South Road across campus with some delays. Mason Farm Road and Cameron Avenue. That's a pretty standard issue for this time of day on campus. Fordham Boulevard looking better than usual. It does have a pretty lengthy delay southbound at the Manning Drive light, but everything else is okay down in that section of the road. Northbound's delay has actually gotten smaller. It's starting at Ephesus Church Road and Eastgate right now and just continuing up to Sage Road. I-40 to Hillsborough, mostly good. Some delays between 86 and New Hope Church Road. I-85 looking just fine at the moment. Churton Street a little bit congested through downtown. Over on the Durham Freeway, northbound Cornwallis to Ellis delayed. Southbound merger to Ellis, that's a pretty standard issue. Nothing to report in Chatham County at this time. If there's something I'm missing, and you're not the one operating a motor vehicle, I'd love to hear about it on the text line. The number's 919-240-6000. 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Make it memorable at the Rizzo Center. Time now for a check of our weather forecast brought to you by Table. And the weather forecast, I'm liking the weather forecast quite a bit. We got up to like 84 earlier. We're already down to 80 degrees right now. 58 later tonight. We'll be back up to 86 tomorrow and then 90 on Thursday, even 92 on Friday. But then we get back into the 80s for our high temperatures, and next week we might even see some high temperatures in the 70s, which would be absolutely delightful to me. This check of the weather brought to you by Table. Soup's on. Pull up a seat at Table's 14th annual Empty Bowls event on Sunday, October 4th. It's 3 p.m. to 6 p.m. at Carborough Town Commons. 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With 100% of proceeds feeding local kids, tickets on sale now at tablenc.org. 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We'll do some Cherry Coke trivia for a chance to win some Cherry Coke and movie tickets coming up here on 97.9 The Hill.
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3: I'm Rebecca Johnson, and I'm part of the Will Johnson Building Team. We look at the pulse of each department, and we can see if things are overdue or off schedule or there's slippage on a job. That's highlighted by the department head every week, and we're working through that so we know what resources do we need to put in this. Why has it happened? Has the client been communicated that they're over? At that meeting, we check on the project budget. We make sure everything's still in line. If there's overages or underages, they can see a tracker where they know what and why, and it's communicated early. We look at the calendar at that point as well, and we also look at any needed items. Hey, you know, if we don't have this by this date, it's going to delay the project. People have that information and we work together. It tends to be easier and the lines of communication are open.
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0: Time's now 4:51. Andrew here with you on News on the Hill. And it is Cherry Coke Week here on 97.9 The Hill, courtesy of our partners at Rand Coca-Cola Beverages. And I have a Coke trivia question to ask you now. If you know the answer, you can give me a call at 919-929-9245. And you will get two tickets to the Chelsea Theater and a 12-pack of the iconic Cherry Coke, because movies are just better with Cherry Coke. So, with those phones ready, phone number 919-929-9245. Your question today, I believe this is easy. We learned yesterday that Cherry Coke was officially launched in 1985 and that it was officially launched at the Knoxville World's Fair in Tennessee when they started doing tastings of it. The official launch in 85, and that came just before another big new product launch for the Coca-Cola company that did not go as well as the iconic Cherry Coke. Name that product and you will be the winner. Right now we're going to listen to a little bit of local music as we give folks a chance to call in for our Cherry Coke Week prize. Go with some Django Haskins here. This is You May Be the One for Me.

then confess, to show me how to love, not to impress.

0: Django Haskins there with a song that's somehow 30 years old, You May Be the One for Me. Hey, big congratulations to Janine Sato. She won the case of Coke and the movie tickets for knowing that New Coke came out right after Cherry Coke, and it didn't go well, and in fact may have helped influence the popularity of Cherry Coke. Right now, we've got some community partners queued up. We've got a little bit of music, and then we'll be back with more News on the Hill.
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0: Time's now 4:59, Lil OMC with How Bizarre here on News on the Hill. And it is time to check our weather forecast. And then it's time for ABC News because it's pert near 5 o'clock. Weather forecast is great. We are at 80 degrees right now. We'll be down below 80 in no time. 57, the expected low tonight. That makes for a crisp Wednesday morning, which I'm looking forward to. 85 and sunny tomorrow, 89 on Thursday, and then 91 with PM thunderstorms on Friday. Highs in the 70s predicted for late next week, if I can indulge in looking a little bit ahead. Time is now 5 o'clock.
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2: ABC News, I'm Wayne Cabot. Crude awakening. Oil heat customers will expect to pay well over $2 a gallon over last year, says a longtime analyst to ABC News. Diesel futures hit a record today, and diesel at the pump, also the highest ever, averaging $6.28, says AAA. And now ABC News can confirm that crude loadings have stopped at Saudi Arabia's crucial Red Sea port. The Congressional Budget Office says the Iran war has cost the U.S. $38 billion at least and will push inflation higher. It says weapon stocks could take most of a decade to rebuild. President Trump says the talk about what AI agents are doing and might yet do, it's a hoax. Speaker Mike Johnson going further, saying the hand-wringing is meant to sway voters.
3: AI is serious. We do need to make sure that it's done safely, but let's apply common sense.
2: Rob Reiner's son will not face the death penalty for his parents' murders, the LADA saying it's the family's wishes. This is ABC News. Crypto legislation supported by the industry died in the Senate today when Democrats blocked it. Massachusetts Senator Elizabeth Warren holding out for stricter enforcement and also legislation to prohibit the president from having a bank charter. World Liberty Financial, a crypto firm owned by Trump and his sons, was recently given a bank charter. FBI Director Kash Patel wouldn't tell the Senate Judiciary Committee if agents are looking into the Russian oligarch and friend of Putin's who financed a Bahamas wedding bash for the president's son, Donald Jr.
4: And so what the men and women of the FBI will do, as we do in every case, is we will look at whatever information comes our way and analyze it.
2: Now it's the opening act of Ed Sheeran's tour, pulling out singer-songwriter Aaron Rowe, quitting in solidarity with Macklemore, who got bounced after speaking up for Palestinians. Ed Sheeran says it wasn't his decision, it was the promoter's, and that he chooses not to discuss politics. I'm Wayne Cabot, ABC News.
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8: Hey there, Bill Smith here. There are lots of reasons to vote this November. High prices, misguided foreign policy, the excesses of ICE, the war with Iran. But something hovers above all these, the spirit and soul of the United States. The country that my father and his buddies fought to defend in World War II is in danger of disappearing. Please vote on November 3rd.
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0: Thank you for listening to News on the Hill. Andrew Stuckey here with you in the Chapel Hill Media Group studio on East Franklin Street in Chapel Hill. Today is Tuesday. It is September 15th. Time is now 5:05. Let's go ahead and get your reset with our top five stories at 5 o'clock. Top story, we've got a busy night in local government meetings, including Carrboro. We also have Chapel Hill Carrboro City Schools gearing up for a big decision on Glenwood Elementary School students. We also have the ramp between 85 and 40 in Hillsboro set to close. We've got the town survey out in Hillsboro. We've got Bill Belichick on Clemson this weekend. All that coming up in the news. Also this hour, we'll listen in on Aaron Keck talking about Little Gem Bar up on the north side of Chapel Hill that is having their one-year anniversary. We'll be talking with Lauren Erickson Bennett about that. That's coming up here in about 25 minutes. In the meantime, let's go ahead and get into the news. We start with our local government meeting schedule. Big one tonight, Carrboro Town Council meeting at 6 o'clock. It's their first meeting since they went on summer break. Carrboro Mayor Barbara Fushi joined me on Friday's show. She talked about what's on the agenda for that meeting.
14: We will return on this Tuesday night at 6 p.m. And looks like, from what I've seen of the draft agenda, it's primarily information items and no decision points. We're going to get an update about the Chapel Hill Transit short-range transit plan, the J Branch feasibility study presentation, which I'm real interested in. I know that there was a lot of community engagement with that. And then we're also going to hear about some energy audits of our municipal buildings. And I think we have one board appointment. So that is the actual meat of our council meeting on this Tuesday night. And I believe it's the first one in about 3 months.
0: Carrboro Mayor Barbara Fushi there. You can find that full conversation at chapelboro.com. Bunch of other local government meetings this week and even tonight. Orange County commissioners are meeting with the Chapel Hill Town Council. They'll get started at 6 o'clock in the Southern Human Services Center. And they're looking at a rezoning application that requires both boards. The Holy Trinity Anglican Church wants to build a 10,000-square-foot church and some affordable housing on 15.5 acres along Old Lystra Road. So after that discussion happens, the Orange County commissioners will continue at 7 o'clock with their regular business meeting. Included on that agenda is a possible vote on that rezoning request. They'll also get an update from Owassa on the ongoing drought and an update on the feasibility study for the J Branch Rail Trail. Finally, we've also got Chatham County commissioners with a closed session meeting earlier this afternoon where they were discussing a possible incentives package for an economic development proposal. And we will talk with Chatham County Commissioner Karen Howard about that tomorrow on News on the Hill. Chapel Hill Carrboro School Board will meet later this week, and on their agenda is the future of the Mandarin Dual Language Program. Families in that program gearing up to oppose a recommendation made yesterday. Superintendent Rodney Trice is proposing that the world language pathway be phased out entirely instead of being relocated to Scroggs Elementary School. He says that that would help add flexibility for the ongoing district-wide elementary school redistricting process. Parents at Glenwood say it's breaking promises that the district officials made to preserve both language pathways wherever they end up. The board will meet at 6 o'clock on Thursday. Some traffic-related news up in Hillsboro. Part of the I-40 widening project starting now through the end of November. The on-ramp from 85 southbound to 40 eastbound is closed for bridge and road work. If you're on 85 south and you want to get to 40 east, you have to continue on to exit 161 and then turn around and get on it if you're going northbound. Or you can get off at Churton Street in Hillsboro and cut down there to get on 40. Keeping it with Hillsboro now, town officials have distributed the community survey to residents a couple weeks ago. It's a survey on what the government's doing well in the town, what needs improving. This year's survey will also help with the town's next strategic plan. 97.9 The Hill's Emma Cook has more.
15: Hillsboro's community

0: survey asks residents about their level of satisfaction and priorities for a variety of community services, including public safety, parks and recreation, public works, communication, and customer service. Other questions relate to current and future town goals. Responses from the survey will also inform the town's strategic plan. So Hillsborough Mayor Mark Bell said it's important the town gets responses back from residents as soon as possible.
1: We do a community survey every couple of years, and this is kind of one of the primary tools we use to understand, you know, from residents, how are we doing, what are we doing that we don't need to do, and what are we not doing that we should start doing.
0: Alongside a comprehensive sustainability plan, the strategic plan will help prioritize town goals for the next 3 years. It seeks to align available resources with policy initiatives, capital investments, and decisions on budgeting and staffing that matter most to residents. According to the town, all residents should have received a copy of the survey by mail. Residents can also take the survey online in English or Spanish, and it takes about 15 minutes to complete. Individual responses will remain confidential. For those who need internet access, computer use is available during business hours in the town administration building. Additional computers are available at the Orange County Public Library. Bell said Hillsborough has taken part in the national survey process for several cycles, ranking in the top 10% of respondents during that time.
1: Meaning our citizens are happy with the services that we're providing and the job that we're doing as a town. So we're proud. We want to keep refining that and keep on doing the best job that we can.
0: Hillsborough's Board of Commissioners and town staff will discuss the survey results later into the fiscal year. The results will also be available on the town's website. For 97.9 The Hill, I'm Emma Cook.
2: Thank you, Emma. You can go to chapelborough.com to get a link to the survey. And they're trying to get up to 400 responses in all. And we just talked with Hillsborough Mayor Mark Bell earlier. He said they've got just over 200. So you can be part of getting them to that 400 and get those survey results to have a little bit more weight behind them. Time's now 5:12. We'll hear from some community partners. We'll do traffic and weather together. We'll get some music. We'll also get into sports, and we'll listen in on Aaron Keck's conversation with Lauren Erickson. All that and more coming up here on News on the Hill.
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8: 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Andrew here with you on News on the Hill. Time to do a quick check of the cars. We'll start down in Pittsburgh. They got a lot of traffic, folks getting around the circle on North Hillsborough and East Street. Give yourself a couple extra minutes there, as per usual for this time of day. Here in Chapel Hill, campus is pretty rough right now. Every place else looking mostly good. But campus is seeing South Road, Country Club Road, Mason Farm Road, Manning Drive, and Cameron Avenue, all with pretty lengthy delays. And, of course, South Columbia. Both sides of Columbia on Franklin Street as well. Manning Drive and Fordham Boulevard with lengthy delays in all directions at that light. And it looks like we got a fender bender on Raleigh Road on the east side of town, causing some pretty significant delays that are probably spilling over onto Fordham Boulevard at this point. I-40 with just a minor slowdown after the 15501 interchange, and the rest of the trip to Hillsborough looks good. 85 looking good, too. Sheridan Street with some consistent delays through downtown. Over on the Durham Freeway, northbound is getting a slowdown a little bit early before Cornwallis. It does open up before Ellis, and then southbound merger to Ellis. If there's anything out there that I'm missing and you're not driving, you could let me know about it on the text line. The number is 919-240-6000. And this check of the traffic situation brought to you by School of Rock Chapel Hill. Take the stage in front of a live audience by joining the School of Rock Chapel Hill, offering individual instruction and group programs for musicians ages 6 to 96. They're currently enrolling new students for all programs at chapelhill.schoolofrock.com. Spots are limited, so sign up today. 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Weather is delightful out there today. We're at 80 degrees right now, 57 later tonight, with mostly clear skies. 85 and sunshine tomorrow, back up to 90 with sunshine on Thursday, and then PM thunderstorms and 90 again on Friday. Then we'll be back.

0: start and those early offensive struggles. I'll tell you what, head coach Bill Belichick not taking those offensive struggles for granted by any stretch of the imagination.
1: They attack across the field on every play. So the ball could get handed off, the quarterback could keep it, or if he sees an advantage outside, he can just raise up and throw the ball out to the perimeter. So, you know, you have to defend from sideline to sideline, and you don't know who's going to get the ball. The guy who's going to get it's the guy who has the best chance. And if you have a lot of guys over here, then it's going over there. And if you don't take care of the quarterback, he'll pull the ball and run it. So it really comes down to team defense, everybody kind of doing their job, making sure that we handle each of the areas, because if we don't, then that's where the ball is going to go. And, you know, you can shut down one guy, but you're not going to be able to shut down the other ones unless you play good team defense across the board.
0: Bill Belichick speaking there. Saturday's game in Death Valley with a noon kickoff. We'll get started with the Carolina Football Hour on Franklin, presented by Chapel Hill Tire, at 9 a.m. UNC cross-country star Sierra O'Shea took first individually and led the Tar Heel women's team to a victory at the Virginia Invitational. It was up in Charlottesville over the weekend. She was also named National Athlete of the Week by the U.S. Track and Field and Cross-Country Coaches Association. It's the first national honor for her career. Congratulations there. Men's soccer will be kicking off at 7 o'clock tonight on Dorrance Field against American. And the Durham Bulls get their final series of the 2026 season underway on the road at Worcester. Sports This Hour, brought to you by Rosewood Wealth Management. We'll hear from them. Then we'll have some music. And then we'll have Aaron Keck and Lauren Erickson Bennett of Little Jim. All that and more coming up here on News on the Hill.
2: 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People call me Forrest Gump. 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
5: 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Rick Steinbacher is a UNC lifer, having grown up in a Tar Heel family before playing on the football team in the 1980s and 1990s. Since then, Steinbacher has worked for the Tar Heel Sports Network and now serves as the school's senior associate athletic director. He's been to Keenan more times than he can count, but Steinbacher said his team runs the stadium to be welcoming to fans from all walks of life.
6: I hope they notice what I really noticed that first time I ever walked into Keenan, just how nice and welcoming everybody is. You know, we've got a guy, John Bruner. He's our associate AD for event management, and he's got a team that runs all of our events. We host over 300 events a year, well over a million people a year, and obviously the six or seven football games are by far the biggest. But he's got this saying up in the command room at Keenan, and he said, today could be the first game for a fan, the last game for a fan, or the only game for a fan. For all those fans, we owe them our best. So really what I hope people just feel is welcomed, appreciated, in a fun, family-friendly place that's also intense, and you can have a lot of fun, and you can have create a lot of memories like I have.
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4: Time's now 5:31. Andrew checking the weather, and then we've got Aaron Keck and Lauren Erickson Bennett talking Little Gem, 1 year anniversary. Big congratulations to them. Congratulations to all of us on this weather. 79 degrees out there right now. Get down to 57 overnight, 85 tomorrow, 90 on Thursday, 91 Friday, then back into the 80s and maybe even some 70s for high temperatures as we get deeper into next week. We will be back into the 90s. 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
6: We are going to continue the hour by checking in with one of our community partners, the great folks at Little Gem, a bar that's marking its one-year anniversary over on Weaver Dairy Road in Chapel Hill. That is part of a larger group of businesses, including Bow Catering and Bow To Go. The owners are bringing all of those businesses together under a new umbrella called the Boutique Collective, which we'll talk about in a bit. But they're also celebrating the one-year anniversary of Little Gem with a bunch of events happening this week, Wednesday, Thursday, Friday and Saturday. LittleGemBar.com is the website for more on them. And we're joined in the studio by Lauren Erickson Bennett of all of those different businesses. Thanks for being with us again today. How are
7: yeah,
6: you?
7: Yeah, absolutely. Love it.
6: So 1 year's old, 1 year old yeah. is a Little Gem. When you think back to opening the doors, what does it mean for you the last year?
7: I can't believe it's been a year.
6: Right.
7: I think I'm super excited, as I knew I would be, but like the things that stood up is being more popular. You know, when you open up a business, you learn that the things that you think are going to be the thing is not the thing.
6: Yeah. Do you have to find that Venn diagram between what you want to do and what people want you to do?
7: Exactly.
6: Yeah,
7: right.
6: Exactly.
7: People usually, the clientele inform the thing, but part of the fun part about the anniversary week and why we've set it up the way that we have is because those are the things that came to the top, and a lot of those were unintentional things. They were not what we started with. So
6: awesome.
7: We were just going to have a bar and event space. So
6: yeah.
7: Looking forward
6: saying
7: to the whole
6: event
7: week.
6: Event space is what opened the door to all of this other stuff coming in.
7: Like, very much yeah, so, because that really that's where it started. You know, Paul Finn, my partner and the managing partner, the one that's really doing everything at the bar, that is his world.
6: Yeah, yeah.
7: So the catering came in as event space so that we could dovetail any of the food needs and, you know, wedding parties and all these different things. But the mixology classes and the turntable takeovers really came to the top as cool things that were specifically for the bar.
6: Why do you think that is? Like, what is it about those that people responded to?
7: The mixology class, which I'm super most proud of that on behalf of Paul, came to the top because of Paul's passion.
6: Yeah.
7: And the first one that I sat in where we just were trying things out at the beginning, I said, absolutely, Paul, you've got to do this on a regular basis. It's so much fun. He gets up there and he's telling the history of whatever the cocktail and the liquor. And, you know, I'm a history major from UNC. That dovetails with what I get into.
6: History is always so much fun.
7: I mean, it makes it. The why behind it, and it gets people into it, and then you're building the cocktail, and he's just up there and is talking and so excited about it that I was like, this is the passion that Bo had when he would do the Bo show at weddings, and that's what people want. You could put things out there all day long, but they want to be engaged with whoever's doing it with them or whatever. So I said, okay, this should be a monthly thing.
6: Yeah.
7: And they've taken off. Now we have waiting lists, and we're doing 2 and 3 a month for whatever that cocktail classes.
6: Speaking with Lauren Erickson Bennett again, littlegembar.com is the website for Little Gem Bar, located on Weaver Dairy Road in Chapel Hill. A great space just as a bar, and then all of this amazing stuff that's happening all around it, and celebrating 1 year with back-to-back-to-back-to-back events on Wednesday, Thursday, Friday, and Saturday. So what's the schedule? What's the lineup?
7: Yeah, so Wednesday night is a pop-up with Ben, who's a bartender at Swaff in Durham. And that just was a happy coincidence that the timing. So Bree and Annie from our team went over there like a month ago.
6: And that's a great new space if people don't know about that. It's really cool.
7: But
6: yeah,
7: it seems so well to partner with what they're doing at Little Gem. I just haven't had the opportunity. I barely can make it to my own bar, so forgive. But then Thursday... oh, shoot, I don't even remember the nights now. You probably know better. Thursday night, we have the mixology class.
6: Yep.
7: Yeah, mixology retrospective.
6: If you're listening, I've got the list. She doesn't, so I'm just checking the work here.
7: I'm the at the top of the ring. I don't know
6: all
7: the details.
6: Lauren's doing all this from memory. Yeah.
7: So we have the mixology retrospective. So we invited everyone who's been to or been around the mixology classes as a special thank you. It is all of these are open to everybody to come, but Paul will be there doing some demonstrations. There might be a daiquiri, you know, making sort of contest at the end to see if people want to get involved in that. But it'll be special cocktails that were made in those classes that aren't on the regular menu.

0: And then there's the Turntable Takeover Thank You Night on Friday, and Emil Amos is doing a DJ, a true DJ, not Turntable Takeover. So for that, we emailed everyone who participated in that and gave us their time to do turntable takeovers all throughout the year. And they'll get some special prizes, free drinks, bring people out,
1: Awesome.
0: some good music. And then Saturday night is the big party bit of it with live music. There's Entrevue and Server playing.
1: Nice.
0: And then Shane Hartman is doing his reggae DJing, which is so good. Like, you should come, people should come out just for that. Like, the first time I heard him, I was amazed. It's so good. But the rationale between doing all those is I really wanted to say thank you to everybody that had participated in all of those events and bring them back into the space and just make a big deal of
1: Yeah.
0: it.
1: I think it really underscores just the importance of, like, not just the business customer relationship, the way that we think about it, but that's a collaboration between like two sides,
0: 100%.
1: and the collaboration that you're doing with other partners and musical groups and DJs and other bars and
0: Yes.
1: businesses.
0: I
1: Like,
0: mean, that's
1: it's
0: what builds the
1: huge.
0: culture of any
1: Yeah.
0: business is who are you bringing into the space, who wants to be in the space, and you know, who's referring people back into it. I mean, we started all those things as a way to bring new people into a space that does not have foot traffic. It's
1: Yeah.
0: in effectively a strip mall, so it's not getting the Franklin Street traffic. So that it started from a sort of business proposition side. And Paul's very much in the music world. You know, he's got bands and all different things that he's done over the years. But it really was to bring people in and say, here's the space, welcome, be there with us. And they've done it. And so I also, as you know, with all the businesses and all the things, just really, it's a way to bring in the community. And like, for instance, the Ron Liberty's doing the artwork for the special menu and the invites, and Peel is printing it. And it's like just
1: Nice.
0: keeping the community as a participatory piece of it. And that's what makes it fun.
1: Awesome. Speaking with Lauren Erickson Bennett, littlegembar.com is the website for Little Gem Bar on Weaver Dairy Road in Chapel Hill. They're bringing us this conversation to BeauCatering.com for Beau Catering, which is the other great business, and that's BEAU Catering.com. And as we wrap up this conversation, another exciting thing, you're bringing all of those businesses together under the Boutique Collective. So,
0: Yes,
1: what should folks know about that?
0: yes. So at one point, we're all sitting there at the table, and it was either Paul or Andrew said, "Do we have a hospitality group?" It's like, I don't need one more thing, but it is true. And there are three different avenues of real business, and so it's partly to help with some administrative aspects behind the scenes, but like, so they each have their own website and their own sort of culture and way to advertise out in the world. And eventually they will all have their own separate owners too, because Paul and then Katie Hopkins is over on the Beau Catering side as I go higher and higher up, but
1: Okay.
0: not in the weeds of the things. But then it's just one way for everybody in the community to say, okay, there's all these businesses. Now, which one do I want? So
1: Nice.
0: Boutique Collective, yeah.
1: Awesome. And again, littlegembar.com for Little Gem celebrating its 1 year anniversary, Wednesday, Thursday, Friday, and Saturday. 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Mixology on Thursday, Turntable Takeover on Friday, the big party on Saturday, and Swap on Wednesday, right? Was that
0: Wednesday.
1: it? Yep.
0: Yep.
1: And again, littlegembar.com is the website for more information. Lauren Erickson Bennett, thank you so much for being
0: Thank
1: with
0: you so
1: us.
0: much for having me. It's always fun.
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0: Time's now 5:47. Andrew here. You probably need to hustle things along here, getting up towards 6 o'clock, at which point Aaron Keck's going to want the big microphone for Live and Local. And I will cycle back on for Purposefully Eccentric at 7 o'clock. Right now, though, Chapelboro events calendar is telling me that Saturday and Sunday you can head to downtown Durham for Sinnerfest. 10 to 6 on Saturday, 11 to 5 on Sunday, with artists, craft vendors, live performances, food, kids' activities, and more. 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
0: Checking our roadways now one more time before we wrap up News on the Hill. Still a lot of traffic across campus, South Road and Columbia, Mason Farm and Manning all showing delays. Looks like Ridge Road's getting involved in there too, which isn't ideal. All directions of Manning and Fordham are delayed. We had an earlier accident on Raleigh Road on the east side of town. That's causing some backups all the way to Fordham. Now we got another crash out near I-40 on 54. So tough go of it if you've got to head out on 54 eastbound. I-40 up to Hillsboro looks good. 85 looks good as well. Churton Street with nothing to report right now. Durham Freeway standard issue slowdowns northbound Cornwallis to Ellis, southbound Merger to Ellis. And nothing to report in Chatham County at this time. If there's something I'm missing, let me know on the text line. 919-240-6000 is the number. Please don't text and drive. Looking now to our weather forecast, brought to you by Rand Coca-Cola Beverages. Weather forecast largely pleasant. Currently at 78 degrees. We're still going to lose 20 of those, all the way down to 58 tonight. 85 in sunshine tomorrow, 90 in sunshine on Thursday, 90 in PM thunderstorms on Friday. Then we start cooling down. We'll eventually end up with highs in the 70s by the middle of next week. 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Game day deserves the refreshing taste of Coca-Cola. And no matter the team, no matter the sport, everyone knows fan work is thirsty work. Enjoy a refreshing Coca-Cola today. Time is now 5:50.
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7: Time's now 5:55. Andrew, out of minutes here. I've got time to do the weather, thank our guests, and play some Alicia Lang as we wait for Live and Local to get started. So first up on those guests, we had Hillsborough Mayor Mark Bell. We had the Mayor of Pittsburgh, Kyle Shipp. And then we had one of the owners of Little Gem with Aaron Keck talking about Little Gem's one-year anniversary. Lauren Erickson Bennett joining Aaron. We've got all of those conversations available on chapelborough.com here shortly. And in the meantime, we've got weather to look at. ...78 degrees at the moment. We'll get down to 58 tonight, 85 tomorrow, and 90 on Thursday. Looking ahead, we'll have 90 on Friday as well, and then we'll start bringing that high temperature down eventually into the 70s for early next week. Going to do some local music now from Alicia Lang. This is In Circles. 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
3: ABC News, I'm Wayne Cabot. If you're fed up with filling up, better buckle up. Prices hit an all-time high today. AAA reporting diesel at $6.27. That number will only get more real as the weather gets cooler.
4: Families that use oil to heat their homes could see a more than 30% increase in their bills this fall as war with Iran continues to drive up prices. Those using electricity for heat could pay 9% more.
3: ABC's Hannah Battah. Rising prices could lead the Federal Reserve to raise interest rates tomorrow. The 10-year Treasury yield today hit levels not seen since 2007. ABC's Peter Haralambou says the Kennedy Center Board of Trustees is voting to close the Performing Arts Center entirely after being blocked by a judge from putting the Trump name on it.
5: Kennedy Center Board, filled with Trump's hand-picked appointees, tried to include a tribute to Trump on the building facade after the same judge in May blocked renaming the center after the president.
3: The judge says you can't do it without Congress. This is ABC News. Kentucky Republican Thomas Massie took to the House floor for more than an hour today, submitting 8 articles of impeachment against Defense Secretary Pete Hegseth for high crimes and misdemeanors, for the war in Iran, for attacks in Yemen, and in Venezuela.
6: To take oil from another country, to kidnap a foreign leader, like, somebody needs to put a marker in history, and that's what this is. Hopefully it passes, and they can litigate this in the Senate.
3: Congressman Massie also calling out Hegseth for the killing of alleged drug runners in boats and the suppression of free speech. Phineas says he stands with Palestine and is going to join those dropping out of Ed Sheeran's tour. Macklemore got booted from the tour after making a pro-Palestinian comment. Ed Sheeran maintains it was not his decision, that it was the promoter's. As for Ed Sheeran, he says he chooses not to discuss politics. I'm Wayne Cabot, ABC News.
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24: Hello, good evening, and welcome into Live and Local. Aaron Kick with you on this Tuesday. Happy to get you into the night with an hour of local music. Going back 5 years in the local music time machine tonight, all the songs you will hear are from 2021. Very prolific year in local music as a ton of great artists put out music that they had spent the last year in pandemic lockdown recording. So a lot of great stuff for you between now and 7 o'clock. Going to get the hour started with Kim Knopp, who was putting out music 5 years ago. This is one of my favorites from that year. Kim Knopp with Grow, kicking us off this hour on Live and Local.

0: is Grow There by Cam Knopp, kicking us off on Live and Local tonight. That song from 5 years ago in 2021, and all the songs you will hear this hour will be from that year in local music. Got David Prather coming up later, Doriana Sporrell in the middle of the hour. We'll throw the spotlight on Dante High, a couple of songs off his album, Two, which came out in 2021, seminal album with some fantastic songs on it. Coming up next, though, we got a trio of songs from Bowerbirds. They put out an album in 2021 called Be Calm, Young Lovers, all one word. We got three songs off of that album for you coming up next on Live and Local after this.
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0: off their 2021 album Be Calm Young Lovers. That's a trio of songs there from Bowerbirds. The Party is the song you just heard. All This Rain before that, and Moon Phase was the title of the track that kicked off that set. And again, all three of those from the same album. We're focusing on 2021 in local music this hour. All the music you're hearing is from 5 years ago. And coming up next, we got four songs for you. David Prather, Couch Boy Charles, and Doriana Spurrell, all on deck after this.
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0: That's Doriana Spurrell there with Heartstrings, wrapping up that set of songs, all from 2021, 5 years ago in local music. Charles before that with Systems Overload, Couch Boy before that with Parade, and we kicked off that set with David Prather and a song called One Goodbye, all from 5 years ago. Coming up next, it'll be time to throw our spotlight on the artist of the day, and tonight we're focusing on Dante High. Ari Picker's project put out an album simply called Dante High 2 in 2021. We got two songs off of that for you coming up next after this.
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0: Welcome back to Live and Local. Aaron Kick with you this evening. Coming up at 7 o'clock tonight, Andrew Stuckey takes over for me with this week's round of Purposefully Eccentric. This hour, we're focusing on local music, specifically from 5 years ago. All the songs you're hearing this hour are from 2021. It's time to throw the spotlight on our artist of the day, and tonight we're focusing on Ari Picker, who in 2021 was recording as Dante High and put out an amazing album simply called Dante High 2. Two songs for you off of that album now, Victims of Victims on deck, but we'll kick off this set with still one of my favorite songs of the decade. This is Dante High with Deeper Love on 97.9 The Hill.

0: Wrapping up our spotlight set, that is Dante High there with Victims of Victims. Great song off the album Dante High 2, which came out 5 years ago in 2021. Same artist before that with Deeper Love off of the same album. Still one of my favorites. When we come back, we'll wrap up Live and Local with three more songs from 2021. Dogman with two songs and Eliza McLam with one after this.
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2: We're about to spend a few weeks at New Hope Church talking about what comes after death. I'm Pastor Adam, and I think this conversation matters because for a lot of us, heaven isn't just something we wonder about. There's a person attached to that question. We believe what the Bible says, but we still miss them. We wish we knew more. So we're going to open up the Bible and talk about what we can know, what God has promised, and the comfort we can find there. It's called Afterlife, a series on heaven, and I'd love to have you with us this September at New Hope Church in Durham.
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0: We're wrapping up Live and Local tonight. That is Liza McLam with Irish Exit, getting us to the end of the hour. Before that, two songs from the band Dogman, Fortress 2, the song that kicked off that set, and Holly was the one in the middle. All of the songs you're hearing this hour from the year 2021, 5 years ago in the local music time machine. That's it for me, but don't go anywhere. We got Purposefully Eccentric going further back in the time machine after this.
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0: Chapel Hill. It's time to get purposefully eccentric. Enjoy strange and interesting gems from the 1940s through the 1960s.
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2: Hey, thanks for hanging out on this Tuesday evening as I get intentionally unorthodox with a whole bunch of music choices as we sift through the sonic substrate of popular music from the middle of the 20th century. On this edition of the show, we're going 1938 through 1968, and we'll be all over the place. We'll get that started with Serge Gainsbourg and Brigitte Bardot from 1968, doing one of Gainsbourg's signature recordings. This is Bonnie and Clyde.
3: Vous avez lu l'histoire de Jesse James? Comment il vécu? Comment il est mort? Ça vous a plu, hein?

Bonnie and Clyde getting us started on Purposefully Eccentric on this Tuesday evening. Andrew Stuckey here. It is time to do a subgenre spotlight. One of my favorite discoveries since I've been doing this show is the subgenre of space age pop. It emerged in the 50s and 60s, had a little bit of jazz, a little bit of Latin rhythm, some big orchestral arrangements, and then experimenting with new hi-fi technology. And they're trying to kind of evoke a place or an atmosphere or, you know, outer space sometimes. We'll get a little moonish for this set. We'll start in 1958 with a couple moon songs. Esquivel will give us Magic in the Moonlight. Les Baxter will give us Moon Moods. And then we'll get more from Kai Wingding in 1963. Here's some space age pop for you here on Purposefully Eccentric.

Kai Wingding rounding out a three-song set of Space Age Pop. Before that, we had Les Baxter and Esquivel. We will shift gears, get some blues and some rock and roll here now. We will start in 1941 with champion Jack Dupree getting pretty darn edgy for 1941 on Junkers Blues.

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0: Jackie Brinston, a.k.a. Ike Turner, on what a lot of people call the first rock and roll record ever cut. That's 1951's Rocket 88. It is time for a breather. We've got a whole bunch more purposefully eccentric music coming up, including a whole bunch of eccentric birthdays here on 97.9 The Hill.
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2: Andrew here. Thanks for hanging out and getting weird with me with a bunch of music selections from the middle of the 20th century. We've got a whole bunch of birthdays, a bevy of birthdays even, to get to on this edition of Purposefully Eccentric. We will start, where shall we start? Let's go with Vic Damone. This is an Italian crooner from the 40s and 50s that I was not super familiar with. Born on September 12th, 1928. We'll listen to him do one of the hits from My Fair Lady. Here's On the Street Where You Live.

That's the great Ben E. King. He's got a birthday coming up later in September. That's probably one of my all-time favorite songs from 1961. That is Stand By Me. Looking now to another birthday coming up later in September, born in 1930, Tommy Collins. We'll listen to 1954's You Better Not Do That.

0: And I'll say, now, honey, you better not do that. She said, why? I'd say, well, you just better not do that. And she'll say, why? And I'll say, it's all right if you do that.
1: You know, sometimes we're not prepared for adversity. When it happens, sometimes we're caught short. We don't know exactly how to handle it when it comes up. Sometimes we don't know just what to do when adversity takes over. And I have advice for all of us. I got it from our pianist, Joe Zawinul, who wrote this tune. And it sounds like what you're supposed to say when you have that kind of problem. It's called Mercy. 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

0: Mercy, mercy, mercy, mercy. Thank you.
1: The great Cannonball Adderley, born on September 15th, 1928. And that was 1966, is Mercy, Mercy, Mercy. We got another birthday to get to now. Roy Acuff, born back in 1903 on September 15th. And we'll listen, we'll go from one cannonball to the next, I guess. This is the Wabash Cannonball.

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9: Andrew here on Purposefully Eccentric. A couple more birthdays to get to, and then we'll move on to other things. And those birthdays are a couple kind of big ones. B.B. King was born September 16th, 1925, and Hank Williams, born September 17th, 1923. We'll start with Hank doing Hey Good Lookin' from back in 1951.

B.B. King, whose birthday is actually the day after tomorrow, born on, actually, no, his birthday is tomorrow, September 16th, 1925. That was 1953's My Own Fault. And we're going to move on to something from later in the catalog now. We've got a 1968 recording live of the Buddy Rich Big Band featuring Buddy's 12-year-old daughter, Kathy, on lead vocals as they cover Sonny and Cher's The Beat Goes On. You're on Purposefully Eccentric.

Absolutely love that late period big band recording from Buddy Rich with The Beat Goes On. Just about out of time on Purposely Eccentric. I'm going to go out the way we came in on the opening theme music. This is from 1968 as well. It's Keith Mansfield's Funky Fanfare. Enjoy the rest of your Tuesday.

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